0: really is at the center of the world.
1: You know, so his conception was that Ram Rajya, that people would govern themselves. I'm Aparna Vaidik. I'm Associate Professor of History at Ashoka University in Haryana, India. The idea of trusteeship, that the rich will give up their trustees of wealth for on behalf of the poor. And people will govern themselves. And village cooperatives, people will get together and they will decide who, how they want to run. So that's really his conception, that we rule ourselves. We don't need the state to rule us. And that's why he wanted the International Congress to dissolve. Once independence came, he said, you're no longer required. He firmly believed that kind of moral agent could exist. Because the entire Satyagraha, it's translated a request for truth, but it's also translated as soul force. To ask your opponent for their best, just because we are humans and therefore the truth would resonate in their soul as well, is what he is really asking for. So for him, it was perfectly conceivable for the citizen to be a moral being. Because in the act of resisting the British also, the act of resistance was a moral resistance that he was doing. So for him, yes, it's perfectly conceivable in the Gandhian framework for the citizen to be that kind of a moral being.
2: This is all really a politicization of Gandhi that he may have opened himself up to. So people who want to claim that India should be a Hindu Rashtra, those who think that the Hindu majority should define the cultural and political and ideological norms of India, go back to Gandhi for that, right? They're can go back to Gandhi for that. Now, if the question is, was Gandhi a Hindu ideologue? You know, Gandhi had this idea of harmony being possible. So colonialism is morally corrupt. You get the British out of the country. And then Hindus and Muslims can work together. The Dalits and Brahmins can work together. The industrialists and workers can work together. So this is kind of an elitist view of social harmony, right? So I think the fallacy is there that in believing that harmony is possible because people will ultimately be convinced of both the political feasibility, political and social feasibility, and the moral power of being in harmony.
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4: After less than a century under the British Crown, India's most crucial hour has struck. Under Queen Victoria's great-grandson, the transfer of power is completed. Pandit Nehru, Congress leader, is India's Prime Minister. Muhammad Ali Jinnah, Muslim chief, becomes Pakistan's Governor-General. Mahatma Gandhi, the 78-year-old mystic, stands inscrutable and aloof. Today, the fate of 400 million Indians is in the hands of these leaders.
3: India was finally free, but the question now was, what could this new nation become? Would Mahatma Gandhi's vision of an equal society become a reality? Was it even a vision of equality? Contributor Aparita Bhandari brings us the first part of a two-part series called The Idea of India.
5: Britain left the subcontinent slashed along a hastily and crudely cut border. Muslim-majority Pakistan, and Hindu-majority India. The factional violence that followed left up to 2 million people dead. It was into this messy and bloody context India would have to figure out what it meant to be Indian. Gandhi believed that all things should work according to their dharma. In Hinduism, their eternal and inherent nature. So individuals in the post-colonial India that Gandhi envisioned wouldn't require state interventions. People would be sufficiently evolved to take care of their own social relations.
6: Gandhi, as I was saying before, was not very interested in a large

overbearing state. He was much more anarchistic in his views. He was much more focused on individuals and groups and their relations in society. He distrusted the modern state because he saw it as itself being not just an instrument of violence, but as a remnant of colonialism. You know, when Nehru, who became India's first prime minister, compared what he called the two Englands, the

0: complementary England was enabled by England as the imperial hegemon in India and in other parts of the world, and vice versa. So he didn't have that much faith in the state, but he, of course, recognized that there was no getting around it. So he was very pragmatic in this sense. He would have wanted, I think, a minimal state and a maximal society, if you will.
1: आज मैं जिंदा हूं तो कल तक मुझको जिंदा रहना ही है, इसलिए अगर मुझको ज्यादा
2: Gandhi continued to emphasize that the only way forward was for Indians to remember that it was through sacrifice for others that India would succeed. His mantra for India after the British remained, as it was when the British still ruled, everyone should do their duty.
3: The thing about Gandhi is that he's not a philosopher, he's not a writer or a theorist. In the way we understand writers and philosophers and theorists. Most of his writing comes in the form, if you asked him something, he would respond to it. Or a lot of his writing is basically correspondence. Or he's writing small pamphlets. Although we have 100 volumes, you know, over 100 volumes of his correspondence and all that. So for me to answer a direct question like this, you know, what is his notion of citizen? Well, we don't know. Because, you know, it's all derivative. You know, to ask that what is Gandhi's notion of citizenship, for that, first, Gandhi has to believe in the idea of state. Yeah, for him to have some notion of citizenship. But Gandhi is an anarchist. He doesn't believe in the idea of state. So what we can derive from his ideas is a notion of citizenship, which is non-statist. And the sense that we have from him, he nowhere says a citizen ought to be like this or citizen ought to do that. What he can at best tell us is about the functions of a citizen or what other certain notions or attributes citizenship should have. So the first one he says is that the first derivative, the first idea that we can have is of his non-state conception of citizenship is the most marginalized people should have access to state institutions and resources. And some of us who grew up in India in 70s, 80s and 90s, in our school textbooks, we used to have the first page used to be Gandhi's talisman. Gandhi's talisman was every action that you take, ask yourself if it's going to benefit the poorest person or the, you know, the most marginalized person, you know. So that's his notion, that it's important that the most marginalized person should have access to state institutions and resources. Second, about the role of dissent, especially nonviolent dissent. So Gandhi was, you know, he's the dissident par excellence. So for him, being able to dissent is very important. But again, his kind of dissent doesn't threaten the state. Yeah, although he's full of paradoxes also. Gandhi's full of contradictions also. The idea of dissent is the second. And the third is importance of duties along with the rights of a citizen. So the way we understand the liberal conception of citizenship is primarily about rights. But what Gandhi adds to it is the idea of duties.
0: Gandhi was very, very attentive to context. He thought that nonviolence was universal, but it had to be rethought in different contexts, which is why he had this idea of swadharma, of one's own duty, right? Your duty was determined by who you were and where you were and where you came from. So in the case of this ancient text, the Bhagavad Gita, the hero of the Bhagavad Gita is a prince called Arjuna, who has been led to this battlefield. And on the battlefield, he loses the will to fight. And his charioteer, who is in fact the divine figure Krishna, has to counsel him to fight. And he does so by telling Arjuna, look, whether you leave or whether you stay, this battle is going to be fought. If you leave, one side will win and the other will lose. And if you stay, the reverse will happen. So you cannot simply leave and think that you're not responsible. What has brought you to this site? It's a whole history that includes

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2: Hannah Mankind broke out globally with his 2024 hit Big Dogs, but his story started much earlier at open mics in Kerala. His latest record is called Monsoon Season, and he'll be here to talk about putting Indian hip-hop on the map.

0: bantering with each other in these kind of made up characters on the spot. We had some coworkers that are like, you guys are really funny. Like, uh-huh. There's good chemistry. And Justine had a history with YouTube. So,
1: right. And this origin story character of putting on the makeup on camera. Describe the makeup. I mean, for anybody who isn't familiar with Tracy and Martina, there is a look.
2: It was of the time.

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0: The CBC News is next, and then it's the current review.
2: I'm Susan Ormiston. Lindsay Clancy admitted to killing her three children, but she's pleading not guilty by reason of insanity. We'll talk about that trial and the international conversation it sparked about postpartum mental health care. That's coming up on the current review.
3: From CBC News, The World This Hour, I'm Claude Feig. Tens of billions of dollars in retaliatory tariffs, billions more in support for workers and businesses. Federal ministers today laid out the Canadian plan of attack in the escalating trade war with the U.S. Kate McKenna has the details.
4: In a packed warehouse in Guelph, Ontario, Jim Estelle, owner of Danby Appliances, is clear.
5: Well, Canada had to do something, and doing counter tariffs is as reasonable as anything.
4: Optimistic Canadian tariffs will drive up prices for his American competitor.
6: We chose Canada.
7: Finance Minister François Philippe.

greater awareness of how severe postpartum mental illness can be. I think lots of people have heard of having the baby blues, you know, for a few weeks or a few days after giving birth, there's a sort of hormonal crash, and a lot of women experience symptoms of depression. And I think that understanding of postpartum mental illness is sort of, it's reductive and it's dismissive.

The United States is plowing ahead with punishing tariffs on Canadian goods. And now Canada is hitting back. Today, the federal government announced a slew of measures in response to the new American tariffs, including dollar-for-dollar counter tariffs on more than 27.

0: when it comes to the aluminum end of things.
1: I mean, up until today, I don't know, what toll has this trade war with the U.S. taken on you and your business up until today?
0: Just, well, financially is the number one, the spending,

Still to come, researchers say Angola has ancient peatlands that are the size of Rhode Island. We tell you why that's potentially good news for fighting climate change. 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

0: on what I call the grand tour of incarceration sites.
1: Shimizu is not the only camp survivor on the pilgrimage. Satsuki Ina was born in this camp. She says she knows firsthand the brutality that faced those who protested the camps. Her father was charged with sedition and taken from his family for speaking out.
2: He was held here for several days, and the mugshot that I found of him from his FBI files shows that he had been beaten. He had

0: used to suppress the truth, to minimize what they actually did. So, you know, we're working fervently, really, to correct the language.
1: She says it's hard to see what's happening today at ICE detention facilities and not see the similarities to her own experience.
0: We feel like because of what happened to us, it's really important for us to show up in ways that people didn't show up for us back in 1942.
1: Chizu Omori, another camp survivor, is worried about the singling out of people based on their race or ethnicity.
2: We're going backwards, and that's a hard thing to accept because do we learn our lessons? Apparently not.
1: That's why this pilgrimage feels more poignant than ever. After the memorial ceremony, most of the pilgrims gather with signs and banners to directly connect the historical events of Japanese-American incarceration with modern-day immigration enforcement.
3: The greatest risk of all is to do nothing.
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6: Pro domo pro tamene. There are children, set them free.
1: For the world, I'm Roman Battaglia.

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That's Striving by Winnipeg's own Amy Chun. It's on her debut EP, Aries Baby. And that's it for the show today. I'm Emile Niazi, sitting in for El Amin Abdel Mahmoud. This is Commotion. Thanks for listening.

0: The judges say, after video review, the call on the field stands. Pia gets the full 3 points. Ooh. Well done.
1: You really threw me there. Could have been I for the first one, Pierre.
0: It could have been I. I was.

which means you overbreathe for, and that lasts a couple of minutes usually, but it subsides across that first few minutes. That causes things of its own. It blows CO2 out of your blood, and that makes the blood, it changes the blood's acidity, and that changes the control. It changes a few things, but one thing it changes is the control of blood flow to the brain, and it reduces it. So that some people think that's a big deal, and it has been shown in some studies to be a big

0: to think that the Hindu majority should define the cultural and political and ideological norms of India, go back to Gandhi for that, right? They can go back to Gandhi for that. Now, if the question is, was Gandhi a Hindu ideologue? You know, Gandhi had this idea of harmony being possible. So colonialism is morally corrupt. You get the British out of the country. And then Hindus and Muslims can work together. The Dalits and Brahmins can work together. The industrialists and workers can work together. So this is kind of an elitist view of social harmony, right? So I think the fallacy is there that in believing that harmony is possible because people will ultimately be convinced of both the political feasibility, political and social feasibility, and the moral power of being in harmony.
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2: After less than a century under the British crown, India's most crucial hour has struck. Under Queen Victoria's great-grandson, the transfer of power is completed. Pandit Nehru, Congress leader, is India's Prime Minister. Muhammad Ali Jinnah, Muslim chief, becomes Pakistan's Governor-General. Mahatma Gandhi, the 78-year-old mystic, stands inscrutable and aloof. Today, the fate of 400 million Indians is in the hands of these leaders.
1: India was finally free, but the question now was, what could this new nation become? Would Mahatma Gandhi's vision of an equal society become a reality? Was it even a vision of equality? Contributor Aparita Bhandari brings us the first part of a two-part series called The Idea of India.
3: Britain left the subcontinent slashed along a hastily and crudely cut border. Muslim-majority Pakistan and Hindu-majority India. The factional violence that followed left up to 2 million people dead. It was into this messy and bloody context India would have to figure out what it meant to be Indian. Gandhi believed that all things should work according to their dharma. In Hinduism, their eternal and inherent nature. So individuals in the post-colonial India that Gandhi envisioned wouldn't require state interventions. People would be sufficiently evolved to take care of their own social relations.
4: Gandhi, as I was saying before, was not very interested in a large, overbearing state. He was much more anarchistic in his views. He was much more focused on individuals and groups and their relations in society. He distrusted the modern state because he saw it as itself being not just an instrument of violence, but as a remnant of colonialism. You know, when Nehru, who became India's first prime minister, compared what he called the two Englands, the England of liberty and of John Stuart Mill on the one hand, and the England of colonial oppression in India on the other, he wanted England to remain true to her better self. That is to say, the England of John Stuart Mill in liberalism. Gandhi, on the other hand, thought that these two Englands were the same England, that one was made possible by the other, that liberal, democratic, parliamentary England was enabled by England as the imperial hegemon in India and in other parts of the world, and vice versa. So he didn't have that much faith in the state, but he, of course, recognized that there was no getting around it. So he was very pragmatic in this sense. He would have wanted, I think, a minimal state and a maximal society, if you will.
5: आज मैं जिंदा हूँ तो कल तक मुझको जिंदा रहना ही है। इसलिए अगर मुझको ज़्यादा
3: Gandhi continued to emphasize that the only way forward was for Indians to remember that it was through

0: who sacrificed for others that India would succeed. His mantra for India after the British remained, as it was when the British still ruled, everyone should do their duty.
1: The thing about Gandhi is that he's not a philosopher, he's not a writer or a theorist in the way we understand writers and philosophers and theorists. Most of his writing comes in the form, if you asked him something, he would respond to it. Or a lot of his writing is basically correspondence. Or he's writing small pamphlets. Although we have 100 volumes, you know, over 100 volumes of his correspondence and all that. So for me to answer a direct question like this, you know, what is his notion of citizen? Well, we don't know because, you know, it's all derivative. You know, to ask that what is Gandhi's notion of citizenship, for that, first, Gandhi has to believe in the idea of state. Yeah, for him to have some notion of citizenship. But Gandhi is an anarchist. He doesn't believe in the idea of state. So what we can derive from his ideas is a notion of citizenship, which is non-statist. And the sense that we have from him, he nowhere says a citizen ought to be like this or citizen ought to do that. What he can at best tell us is about the functions of a citizen or what other certain notions or attributes citizenship should have. So the first one he says is that the first derivative, the first idea that we can have is of his non-state conception of citizenship is the most marginalized people should have access to state institutions and resources. And some of us who grew up in India in 70s, 80s and 90s, in our school textbooks, we used to have the first page used to be Gandhi's talisman. Gandhi's talisman was every action that you take, ask yourself if it's going to benefit the poorest person or the, you know, the most marginalized person, you know. So that's his notion, that it's important that the most marginalized person should have access to state institutions and resources. Second, about the role of dissent, especially nonviolent dissent. So Gandhi was, you know, he's the dissident par excellence. So for him, being able to dissent is very important. But again, his kind of dissent doesn't threaten the state. Yeah, although he's full of paradoxes also. Gandhi's full of contradictions also. The idea of dissent is the second. And the third is importance of duties along with the rights of a citizen. So the way we understand the liberal conception of citizenship is primarily about rights. But what Gandhi adds to it is the idea of duties.
2: Gandhi was very, very attentive to context. He thought that nonviolence was universal, but it had to be rethought in different contexts, which is why he had this idea of swadharma, of one's own duty, right? Your duty was determined by who you were and where you were and where you came from. So in the case of this ancient text, the Bhagavad Gita, the hero of the Bhagavad Gita is a prince called Arjuna, who has been led to this battlefield. And on the battlefield, he loses the will to fight. And his charioteer, who is in fact the divine figure, Krishna, has to counsel him to fight. And he does so by telling Arjuna, look, whether you leave or whether you stay, this battle is going to be fought. If you leave, one side will win and the other will lose. And if you stay, the reverse will happen. So you cannot simply leave and think that you're not responsible. What has brought you to this site? It's a whole history that includes you, your brothers, your wife, your family, your father, etc. Because this is a fratricidal war, another version, if you will, of a civil war. So you must do your duty, given who you are and what has brought you here, and fight. You don't have a choice. Different contexts call for different kinds of duties and different kinds of sacrifices. What a woman should do in a certain circumstance would be different from what a man or a child would do. You know, what a higher caste person would do would be different from what a lower caste. So Gandhi doesn't deal in generic categories, which is why he's so anarchistic, as I'm describing him, so interested in the individual. Of course, everyone is part of a group, but you must think for yourself who you are and therefore what your duty.

0: she must be. The duty of upper caste people to lower caste people, in his view, is seva, service. Because upper castes have been served for hundreds, if not thousands of years by lower castes, now they must serve the lower castes.
1: And Gandhi therefore institutes the subject. The individual subject becomes an agent for him, a moral agent of political change, which is why if you look at all his

That was part of my conversation with Josh Wingrove, a Washington correspondent with Bloomberg News. If you want to listen to the full episode, you can find Front Burner wherever you get your podcasts or on YouTube. I'm Jamie Poisson. Thank you so much for listening.

0: morning. I'm Hallie Cottenham. You're listening to Audible Morning. It's Wednesday, August 26th. Mostly cloudy and 14 degrees right now in Ottawa. Winds from the southwest 7 kilometers per hour. The forecast for today, a mix of sun and cloud with fog patches dissipating this morning. Today's high 26 degrees with humidex at times 31. UV index high today at 6. Partly cloudy tonight, the low 14. And for tomorrow, a mix of sun and cloud becoming cloudier late in the morning. Then a 60% chance of showers in the afternoon. Tomorrow's high 23 degrees. David Giroux joining me now from the CBC Ottawa newsroom. Good morning, David.
1: Good morning, Hallie. Looks like this 26 degrees we're hopefully going to get today might be the end of summer.
0: No.
1: Haven't you noticed the last couple of days it seems to have been chillier than you'd expect at this time of the summer? We keep hearing about how it's going to be hot, hot, hot, and we did have some very hot points, but it's not looking too hot in the days to come, I don't think.
0: I reserve the right to complain when it feels like 31 later today because of the humidity, but that's just me.
1: Well,
0: I thought we'd be talking about Dolly Parton.

0: first off.
1: Well, that's true. Very sad news.
0: May we hear Dolly on the show this morning. Yes,
1: absolutely.
0: We will.
1: We're going to have some news about Dolly, but we've got a few other things happening here too. Transit riders in Kanata saying that their bus service has been steadily whittled away to the point that commuting downtown can take nearly 2 hours. Can you imagine that? That'd be tough trying to get to work or elsewhere if every time you try to take the bus downtown, it's 2 hours. Anyway, that was a common complaint during the final customer information session hosted by OC Transpo last night. Rick Leary, the agency's general manager, has hosted five of those events over the past month. And at each one, he's been hearing questions and concerns from customers. OC Transpo is set to roll out changes meant to improve service on Sunday. And Leary says he's been listening to the feedback during each session and may make some tweaks to those plans for the fall. Some of Ottawa's mayoral candidates are getting ready to march in this weekend's Capital Pride Parade. Jeff Leeper, Neil Saravanamutu, and Mark Sutcliffe will all be there on Sunday, but a fourth candidate, Alex Lawson, will not be participating. Faye Johnston is organizing several Capital Pride events, and she says seeing prospective leaders there is important.
2: And so it is like a symbolic thing, but it has meaning. It's about what kind of mayor do we want. And the mayor that I want, that I think most of us want, is one who will show up and deliver for the people of Ottawa, but also for communities that are not as included as others in this city.
1: Lawson says he would be there if Capital Pride was just about supporting 2S LGBTQ plus people, but he says it is too often sunk into controversy and divisiveness. He wouldn't explain exactly what issues he had in mind. The mayors of Ottawa and Gatineau have signed a new economic cooperation agreement. It's the region's latest response to the ongoing Canada-U.S. tariff war. The news comes days after the trade deal between the two countries collapsed. Prime Minister Mark Carney's government announced countermeasures on over $27 billion of U.S. consumer goods and announced increased support for businesses and workers impacted by the latest U.S. tariffs. And a day after his war of words with Donald Trump, Ontario's premier took to the U.S. airwaves. Doug Ford did a round of interviews with U.S. media to push back against the president's tariffs. He defended his comments during an interview with Fox Business.
3: Premier, I'm wondering, is this rhetoric productive?
4: No, I think it got a little heated yesterday. That's after, he's thrown out names. He's famous for attacking everyone, famous for attacking Canadian sovereignty. And Canadians love Americans. I feel bad for the auto workers of Michigan and Ohio and Texas and Kentucky that are going to lose their jobs.
1: On Tuesday, Ford appeared to try to turn down the temperature. He stressed in multiple interviews that Trump's tariffs will hurt Americans, driving up the cost of everyday life. He also stressed that both countries should return to negotiations. A new survey suggests that teen gambling is on the rise here in Ontario. The Centre for Addiction and Mental Health surveyed students in grades 7 to 12 last year, and 12% of them reported they were gambling online. That's up from 4% of students who said they were online gambling in 2019. Haley Hamilton led that survey, and she says gambling has become easier for teens and that early exposure can lead to problem gambling, substance abuse, and debt. And Hallie, a very special lobster, now has a new home in Toronto after being discovered in the seafood tank at a Real Canadian Superstore in the province. Pumpkin, the orange lobster, was taken to Ripley's Aquarium. I'm not sure if you've been there, but it's an amazing aquarium in Toronto. And Kevin McAvoy is the director of husbandry at the aquarium.
5: This is caused by a mutation that affects their coloration. And so it makes them more likely to be eaten. Of course, they stick out a lot more. And so whether they live to adulthood is usually less. So how often it happens, no one's really sure. Some people say, yeah, 1 in 30 million. But that's just sort of an educated guess by the industry.
1: McAvoy says that it's sometimes lobster fishermen who flag the unique species. Statistically, McAvoy estimates that based on the number of lobsters caught every year, that could be about 11 or 12 that are found each year. And one could only wonder if they were equally as delicious. Colorful and delicious.
0: Oh, thank you very much.
1: You bet.
0: Martina Fitzgerald joining us now, hosting World Report. Hi, Martina.
6: Hey there, Hallie. The plan is set for Canada's trade war with the United States. It includes tens of billions of dollars in retaliatory tariffs and billions more in the way of support for Canadian workers and businesses through grants and loans. We have more on that coming up on World Report. Also, there's been a horrific incident in Pakistan's capital. At least 15 babies are dead after a

0: fire broke out at a state-run hospital in Islamabad. And it turns out it was cancer that claimed the life of Dolly Parton. Just days before her death, she acknowledged herself that her recent health decline had been, it was present, but she hadn't really paid attention to it because she was caring for her husband before she died last year. We'll have more on Dolly and other stories coming up in World Report.
1: Okay, thank you very much, Martina.
0: Thanks, Hallie.
1: We'll be playing some of Dolly's music throughout the show, and later I'll be asking Ottawa Morning listeners if they have some tale of a brush with Dolly, a meetup with Dolly, heading to the Opry to see Dolly, going to Dollywood. We'd love to hear your story. You can email us, ottawamorning@cbc.ca, and we'll share other ways you can get in touch as well. Time now for the Business Digest with Megan Reed.
2: Elbows up, Canada. Ottawa released its list of goods subject to retaliatory tariffs. They range from 15 to 50% and are levied against $27.6 billion worth of American imports. We're talking everything from motorcycles to plywood to fish to aluminum. Industry Minister Melanie Joly is urging people to buy Canadian, emphasizing that we cannot control the decisions made in Washington, but we can control what we build here at home. Eric Lear is the Chief Investment Officer at Empirical Wealth Management in Portland. After watching the press conference, Lear says Prime Minister Carney is not just bluff and bluster, adding it was about more than tariffs, as Canada is also offering a substantial aid package for Canadian businesses and workers. Lear is interpreting Canada's goal as not to try to inflict maximum pain on the U.S.
3: That's just not something that in the end would come out well for Canada. But I think it is enough to show that they're serious and enough to get people on the U.S. side of the border to understand that this is serious. Like, hey, look, they're digging their heels in. They are prepared to wait this out. And there are industries and there are consumers in the U.S. who will be worse off because of that. So I think it's really more just about showing that they're serious and really turning up some of the political pressure.
2: Lear points out that Canada has more leverage than it did even 6 months ago, as the upcoming midterm elections will only add to the pressure on President Trump, especially given how critical Canada is to some really key states. This just in, it's still good to be a Big Six Canadian bank. The Bank of Montreal and Bank of Nova Scotia posted third quarter earnings yesterday, and both beat profit estimates. It was a record 3 months for Scotiabank due to strong results in both its global banking and global wealth management divisions. BMO's adjusted net income came in at $2.85 billion, up 19% compared to last year. John Zechner is a portfolio manager and chairman of J. Zechner & Associates.
4: The fact that the economy up to this point has been relatively resilient in Canada. I mean, it was sloppy a little in the first quarter, but improved a lot in the second quarter. Like I say, and more importantly, no one is levered more to what's going on in financial markets than the banks. Like, they got so many ways to play it, like through their wealth management divisions, through their trading operations, through their capital markets activities. You know, they benefit from all of those things. So it's sort of no surprise that they're generating these sorts of results.
2: RBC, TD, and the CIBC will be reporting tomorrow. As for the trade war, Zechner says none of the bank's results for this third quarter will be impacted. But going forward, you can bet on it. And finally, the calendar might say September 22nd is the first day of fall in Canada, but it would be wrong. A sure sign of the change in season is the pumpkin spice latte being made available at Starbucks. And that time is now. The popular seasonal beverage has become a staple of seasonal change since the company first introduced the drink back in 2003. If lattes aren't your thing, they're also offering up iced pumpkin cream shaken espresso, pumpkin cream cold brew, iced pumpkin cream chai, and pumpkin spiced frappuccino. So consider all the pumpkin bases covered. For CBC Radio, I'm Megan Reed.
1: And for more business news, you can check out our website at cbc.ca/business. It's 19 minutes before 6 o'clock. Well, within the next few days, some students will be packing up and heading off to university or college. For parents, that could finally mean tapping into their children's education savings that they've been spending years building. The Registered Education Saving Plan, or the RESP, has been the easy way to save. Personal finance columnist Rubina Ahmed-Hawk explains how to make these education savings go a little bit further.
5: Alex Jessup is an investment advisor at Meridian Credit Union and Aviso Financial. He

0: says the most common mistake he sees with registered education savings plans is users not capitalizing on the long horizon. Rather, they are leaving contributions in safe, low-return conservative funds, like a GIC or a high-yield savings account, resulting in smaller returns overall.
1: An RESP is just like any other type of account, an RRSP or tax-free savings account, in terms

0: that you'll have available when your child enters post-secondary.
1: The money in a student's RESP can be used for anything related to higher education. Eligible costs include tuition, books, rent, technology, and transportation at universities, colleges, trade schools, and apprenticeship programs. Jessup says it's critical for parents to get the fund opened and invested in early. It unlocks government grants like the Canada Education Savings Grant, which is up to $500 a year for a maximum of $7,200, and the Canada Learning Bond totaling up to $2,000. But Jessup recognizes it can be hard for young parents to find extra cash to save. He shares what he did when his kids were born.
0: My wife and I were in the exact same position early on. And so you can do a couple things. I mean, you can just automate it. If you get paid biweekly, that's 26 pay periods, and put just about $100 per paycheck away. But if that's tight, which is understandable, one strategy is you can ask on birthdays and Christmas to just help out with RESP contributions.
1: As a CPA who deals with money and taxes every day, Stephanie Riccio was surprised by how much she discovered during the process of withdrawing funds from her daughter's RESP.
2: To be quite honest, I actually hadn't even heard about the different sources for withdrawals.
1: Riccio, who hosts the podcast, I Have So Much to Tell You, says funds in an RESP have several parts: money contributed after taxes, the Canada Savings Grant, and the gains on all of that money. All of it is treated differently tax-wise.
2: Now, what that means is you can withdraw from your contributions, which is called the PSE, or you can withdraw from the EAP, which is where the growth and the grants and that portion of the fund reside.
1: EAP is educational assistance payment, and PSE is post-secondary education. These are the two main ways to withdraw from an RESP for school, and they have different tax rules. Accountant Riccio says this is where tax planning comes in handy.
2: And it's really important because when you withdraw from your contributions, that is tax-free to the beneficiary, which is your child. But when you withdraw from the EAP, that is not tax-free. And that will end up being reported on their income taxes when they do their tax returns for that tax year.
1: Riccio's daughter is off to university in just a few short weeks. The accountant says if the process of withdrawing from the RESP is confusing, speak to a tax professional or financial advisor to come up with the best strategy. The last thing you want is to spend years saving for your child's education only to mismanage the withdrawal and pay a bigger tax bill than necessary. For CBC Radio, I'm Rabin Ahmed-Huq.

0: 15 minutes before 6 o'clock. Mostly cloudy, 14 degrees right now. A mix of sun and cloud today. Watch for fog this morning. The high, 26 degrees. And at times, it'll feel like 31 today with the humidity. 2 months ago, a Canadian became one of the first people in the world to get a brain implant from Elon Musk's company Neuralink. Lee Martin lives with ALS. The chip allows him to control a computer with his mind. Last week, Lee Martin spoke to CBC's The Current about how the chip is changing his life.
1: My body's failing pretty quickly. My hands and arms don't really work anymore very well, so I'm manipulating a phone to text my friends and family or do anything for that matter, like that requires technology. So it's given me, I'd say, a purpose again to kind of push forward and stay connected to my friends and family through technology.
0: Now, Dr. Adam Sachs has been watching this very closely. He's a neurosurgeon and the director of the Sachs Lab at the Ottawa Hospital Research Institute. He's researching the use of similar technology, and he joined me on the show yesterday. I began by asking him to explain how a brain chip like Neuralink's works for someone who's not a brain surgeon.
2: This is part of an overall class of devices called brain-computer interfaces, or BCIs. And they work by having a probe that's implanted in the brain that

0: cords from different brain cells and then converts those signals into digital signals and, using algorithms that understand what needs to be done, then converts those into signals that can control, for example, a robotic arm, a computer cursor, a keyboard, or even recreate a voice and recreate speech.
1: Well, that seems incredible. I mean, we heard Lee Martin there talking about how
2: there's 2 minutes.
1: This technology helped him communicate with his loved ones and basically find purpose in his life again. What do you see as the potential for this kind of treatment?
0: Well, I think there's enormous potential to help people with severe disability. I really enjoyed Lee Martin's story on The Current and found it inspirational. And that's what drives researchers in this area to try to advance the technology to help people in the future. Right now, it does exist in the research realm. It's not a commercial system like a pacemaker that anybody can have. And different researchers are imagining what that will look like in the future and trying to advance the technology to help people in the future.
1: But say, for example, Lee Martin with ALS, what are some of the other issues that people could potentially harness that to help them with?
0: It can help, I think, anybody with a severe neurologic disability. So in our study, we have ALS as an indication, also spinal cord injury, stroke, multiple sclerosis, and a number of other neurological conditions.
1: Now, for many people, the idea of a brain implant might sound a little scary. Are there risks? What are the risks that you consider?
0: Well, there are risks. Brain-computer interfaces can be a simple type of device that sits on the scalp and records brain waves from the scalp. Those are typically used in gaming and would not really work in a clinical scenario. So you need to have brain surgery and have an implant that's recording from the brain to have the strength of signals. So there's risks associated with any operation, like infection, very small risk of some kind of damage to the brain. But the research on safety shows that that's a minimal risk. And there's other risks as well. Lee Martin referred to the risk of it being hacked, the signals being hacked. That's a small theoretical risk. I think other risks are that people may not appreciate the limitations of the technology. And so one of the things that we spend time on when talking to potential participants is making sure that they understand where the technology is and where it isn't and what we'll be doing with the research program.
1: A lot of this interface, if I understand correctly, relies on artificial intelligence, AI, to, you know, compute all of the different flashes of whatever is happening there. How are you sure, how could you be sure that the chip is correctly interpreting what a patient really wants?
0: That's the heart of the issue. Actually, it goes even at an earlier stage. There's billions of neurons in the brain, and we're recording from a small sample of hundreds or thousands of neurons. So one question is, how can we make sure that we're getting reliable signals from such a gross undersampling? Mm. And one of the key things that we need is volitional control, the ability of the person to actually control those neurons. And so we have a number of techniques to try to develop that volitional control. And then we do use different algorithms, such as multiple different types of AI algorithms to interpret those signals. One of the things that we'll be doing in our research study is really understanding the user experience and trying to understand their agency. We treat the participant like a member of the team. And so we want to understand how their experience is with different algorithms. Do they feel embodiment, or do they feel agency, or do they feel a loss of embodiment?
1: Interesting.
0: So these are some of the things that we'll be looking at in our study.
1: Now, some people may also be concerned that these chips are being made by for-profit private companies such as Neuralink. If a patient had that concern, what would you tell them?
0: Well, in our study, it's an investigator-led study, and it's based on advancing knowledge to help people, and would be sharing that knowledge in publications. However, industry-led studies such as Neuralink are also a critically important step in translating this to a commercially viable system. We wouldn't have pacemakers or even drugs for that matter if it weren't for industry-sponsored studies. So I really think the university and research institute-led studies, such as the one that I'll be leading, has to happen in parallel with industry-sponsored studies in order to make sure that there's a viable bridge to commercialization.
1: Do you still have questions about Neuralink's early trials?

0: will you be watching for?
1: Well, Neuralink is doing safety trials. Actually, our trial is also a safety trial. And I want to see, I should mention that we Neuralink is an actual device, whereas my approach is device agnostic. We are using a different device. We're using a device called from a company called BlackRock Neurotech for a number of different reasons. But I would like to see this succeed at every level. I believe that this is a technology that can help people in the future. And the fact that private companies are investing hundreds of millions of dollars into this is a good signal that there is viability, that this can be a technology that's going to translate to help people in the future.
0: That was my conversation with Dr. Adam Sachs, a neurosurgeon and the director of the Sachs Lab at the Ottawa Hospital Research Institute.

That's Say It Right by Nelly Furtado. Her album Loose came out in 2006, 20 years ago. And to mark the anniversary, that album got a special re-release. The special edition will include never-before-heard vault tracks and a, quote, top-secret demo. But the song that we just heard is a re-release of that hit, Say It Right, from that album. It's mostly cloudy and 14 degrees right now in Ottawa. Winds from the southwest, 7 kilometers per hour. The forecast for today, a mix of sun and cloud. The high

0: high 26. Humidex at times will make it feel like 31. The UV index high today at 6, but watch for fog patches. This morning, we talked about that with Doug yesterday. This time of year, this is what happens, so be advised that that might be an issue again this morning. David Giroux joining us now from the CBC Ottawa Newsroom. Hi, David.
1: Hey, Holly. Transit riders in Kanata say their bus service has been steadily whittled away to the point that commuting downtown can now take nearly 2 hours. It was a common complaint during the final customer information session hosted by OC Transpo last night. OC Transpo is set to roll out changes meant to improve service on Sunday. Some of Ottawa's mayoral candidates are getting ready to march in this weekend's Capital Pride Parade. Jeff Leeper, Neil Saravanamutu, and Mark Sutcliffe all plan to be there on Sunday. But a fourth candidate, Alex Lawson, says he won't be participating. Lawson says the event has too often sunk into controversy and divisiveness. The mayors of Ottawa and Gatineau have signed a new economic cooperation agreement. It's the region's latest response to the ongoing Canada-U.S. tariff war. The news comes days after the trade deal between the two countries collapsed. A day after his war of words with Donald Trump, Ontario's premier took to the U.S. airwaves. Doug Ford did a round of interviews with U.S. media to push back against the president's tariffs. He stressed in multiple interviews that Trump's tariffs will hurt Americans, driving up the cost of everyday life. He also stressed that both countries should return to negotiations. A new survey suggests that teen gambling is on the rise here in Ontario. The Centre for Addiction and Mental Health surveyed students in grades 7 to 12 last year, and 12% of them reported that they were gambling online. That's up from 4% of students who said they were online gambling in 2019. And Hallie, a very special lobster, now has a new home in Toronto after being discovered in the seafood tank at a real Canadian superstore in our province. Pumpkin, the orange lobster, was taken to Ripley's Aquarium. The color of that lobster occurs in about 1 in every 30 million of those animals. We'll have more on that story and all the rest over the course of the morning. Stick around. World Report is up next.
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5: This is World Report. Good morning, I'm Martina Fitzgerald. We begin with news from Pakistan and a warning to our listeners that this story is disturbing. At least 14 newborns have been killed in a fire inside a hospital nursery. It happened early this morning in Islamabad. The CBC's Willie Lowry has the latest.
6: Three women console each other on the sidewalk outside the Pakistan Institute for Medical Sciences. Yellow caution tape cordons off the entrance to the maternity ward of Islamabad's largest hospital. A fire ripped through the ward early this morning, leaving several newborn babies dead. A woman who survived the fire is accusing hospital staff of abandoning their duties.
7: At around 6 a.m., the fire erupted, but the staff and doctors did not inform us about this. Rather, they fled the scene and saved their own lives. There was a lady who screamed and informed us. When I went upstairs, the fire was spread so much that it reached our room. Then I first rescued my nephew, then I evacuated my sister-in-law.
6: Pakistan's Prime Minister Shahbaz Sharif has called for an immediate investigation. In a statement on social media, his office said, quote, those responsible should be identified and the strictest action should be taken. A father of one of the victims said the ward lacked basic safety measures.
8: I wasn't even able to see my daughter, but the condition of the ward is bad. I've been going there for 8 days. The situation was absurd. My wife is in this building and is in much better condition. That building has no fire security, no proper exits. All doors were closed. Only one door was for us to visit our children. They kept the other doors locked because they feared we would come to see our children too often.
6: Reports suggest that the fire may have started after the compressor inside an air conditioning unit exploded. Willie Lowry, CBC.

0: Good morning. I'm Hallie Cottenham. You're listening to Ottawa Morning. It's Wednesday, August 26th. As the cross-border trade war heats up, Canadian culture and who controls it is emerging as a bone of contention. How your Netflix homepage became a sovereignty issue. Meanwhile, the mayors of Ottawa and Gatineau have signed a new economic agreement.
1: There are fewer restrictions on an Ottawa company selling its products in Thunder Bay than in Gatineau, in the same region, right across the river.
0: More about the partnership looking to turf those restrictions. And later this hour, special glasses to help nearsighted children. Lenses that change how children's eyes actually develop as they grow. 11 minutes past 6 o'clock, shallow fog reported at the airport right now. 13 degrees, winds from the southwest. A mix of sun and cloud today with fog patches dissipating this morning. The high 26, humidex at times 31 under a high UV index. Tonight, partly cloudy in the low 14. David Giroux joining us now from the CBC Ottawa newsroom.
2: Well, transit riders had one final chance to have their voices heard at a public information session in Kanata last night. Some complained the journey to downtown Ottawa can take up to 2 hours right now. Dan Takama will have more on that story for us at the bottom of the clock. And three leading candidates for mayor are getting ready to march in the Capital Pride Parade this weekend, but a fourth says he'll be sitting it out. Alex Lawson says the parade has too often found itself embroiled in controversy for him to march. Arthur White Crummy will have the details in my full newscast at 6:30.
0: Okay, thanks very much, David. Doug Hempstead, shallow fog made me think of you. We always have a little chuckle.
3: What does that mean?
0: Because you often react to it when that's happening out there.
3: Yes, you're not calling me shallow.
0: No.
3: Okay. Or thick, I suppose. Or a

0: those. You can make an argument for either of those things. Yes, this fog, it only thinks about itself this morning. So all the more reason to get more than your running lights on, leave some extra space, and maybe lead by example by doing so, right? Yes. What the shallow, those of us who are shallow need leaders. It's pretty quiet on the major routes there this morning. Not seeing any heavy traffic just yet. It's early yet. But yeah, you get some kids out there on the second day of school standing in the fog. You know what I mean? They're probably not wearing slickers with a lantern or anything, so be on the lookout for them. No issues on the 174 coming in from and through Orleans. It is busy, though, heading into and through Cumberland in that single-lane stretch, and it's already busy over in Masson as well on the West Bend 50 in the construction zone there. When I was coming in from Stittsville, there were a number of construction crews out, but they were picking up the cones more than an hour ago, so they'd be long gone by now, so there shouldn't be any issues there coming in. There was an earlier collision, though, right in Hull on the West Bend Boulevard des Animatières right at Maisonneuve, and one as well on Maisonneuve, sort of right in front of the McDonald's. Not holding up any traffic because it's all still pretty early yet. If you see something that I should know about this morning, or if you can't see it, you can call me about it or you can text me about it, 613-288-6900. And unlike Hallie, I won't judge you.
1: Thanks, Doug. They're 2 minutes past 6 o'clock. The mayors of Ottawa and Gatineau signed a new economic cooperation agreement yesterday. It's the region's latest response to the ongoing Canada-U.S. tariff war. The news comes just days after the trade deal between the two countries collapsed. Here's part of what Ottawa's Mark Sutcliffe and Gatineau's Maude Marquise-Bissonnette had to say.
2: We already have a strong foundation, but this will bring the level of collaboration between our two cities to the next level. This agreement is focused on a few themes. One of these is to create and recognize a distinct economic zone for the National Capital Region. There is no other metropolitan area in Canada like Ottawa-Gatineau, with two major cities separated by a provincial border. It's easy to cross that border as an individual. In fact, I run to Gatineau quite often, cross over various bridges on my runs. But it's not so easy for goods and services to cross that border. And that is so frustrating for many businesses. There are fewer restrictions on an Ottawa company selling its products in Thunder Bay than in Gatineau, in the same region, right across the river. I spoke to a pork farmer in rural Ottawa who has to sell his pork to Windsor because he can't sell it in Gatineau. Similarly, all kinds of businesses, for example, craft breweries in Gatineau, can't sell their products on our shelves in Ottawa. These bureaucratic barriers have existed for far too long. They are hurting small businesses, farmers, employees, and our local economy. And if there was ever a time to remove them, it is now. We are sending a clear message today. Ottawa and Gatineau are committed to working together to grow our regional economy. We will make Ottawa and Gatineau more resilient, more diverse, and more dynamic. We will defend and protect our region against the threats of U.S. tariffs and from other economic risks and uncertainty. We will work together to protect and create jobs and support our small and medium-sized businesses.
3: There's been a lot of talk of national unity and amidst the American threats. What are some ways that Ottawa-Gatineau can play a role in building this national unity?
2: I think there's an opportunity for us to show collaboration, to show that we're working together to protect our country and our regional economy. There's an opportunity to highlight Canadian businesses, local businesses. I think this is a moment for Canada. It has been for a few months now, and it's only heightened with the latest tariffs from President Trump. This is a moment for us to come together, work together, be proud of our country, be proud of our region, and support our local economy.
4: It's a great moment for solidarity. I think we can all choose to act this way. We've seen the provincial government on the Quebec side announcing some program for businesses over the weekend. We're waiting for the federal government to announce some subsidy to businesses today. We chose solidarity as well between Gatineau and Ottawa, saying that we will work together again and again in the region to consolidate our economy, to create opportunities, to downsize the quantity of barriers that we have between the two provinces.
5: By signing this agreement today, what actually changes for local businesses that are operating on both sides of the river?
2: I think the next phase is really critically important. We need to, we're going to set up a working group that is going to tackle some of the issues we outline in the agreement. That

0: will allow us to start really removing the barriers that exist. As I keep pointing out, there is only one metropolitan region in the country that is separated by a provincial border. You know, there's no other city in Canada where there are all these barriers that exist within the one economic region that prevent a business in Ottawa or in Gatineau from selling on the other side of the river. We need to change that. The time has come for us to change that. We need to think of this as one economy, one economic zone. So we're going to work with our federal and provincial partners to make sure that that happens and to make it real. We've been talking about these issues for a long time. We need to make it real, and we need to make it happen right here in Ottawa, Gatineau.
1: That's Ottawa's Mark Sutcliffe and Gatineau's Maude Marquis-Bissonnette speaking with reporters in Majors Hill Park yesterday. They also said they're going to continue to push for the federal government's planned Defense, Security and Resilience Bank to be located in the Ottawa-Gatineau region.

0: When we open up our favorite streaming service, say Netflix or Disney, you might not think about how it chooses which shows to feature on that front page or when you ask for search results. But those algorithms have emerged as a battleground in the trade war between Canada and the U.S. The Globe is reporting that U.S. negotiators demanded looser rules for how Canadian content is organized on online streamers, but Canada refused. Industry Minister Mélanie Joly spoke to reporters about this yesterday.
1: It's a question of protecting the workers in the cultural sector. And that is up to 900,000 people working in our creative industries, from film production to museums, etc. We need to be able, as a country, to have cultural policies to protect these workers.
0: Sarah Ritchie is the parliamentary reporter with the Canadian Press. She joined me just moments ago, and I asked her what we know about the online streaming changes that the U.S. was looking for.
2: Yeah, so we know essentially the baseline is this. The U.S. has identified the Online Streaming Act itself and the Quebec law that provides for discoverability of French content in Quebec as trade irritants. And so at its very core, the U.S. has been sort of sticking up for the streaming giants in all of these trade negotiations. They would like to see those laws abolished. They see them as a violation, essentially, of First Amendment rights. And they see them as unfairly targeting foreign streaming services, so U.S. streaming services, by making them essentially show Canadians Canadian content, French language content, platforming that kind of thing high up in their algorithms. And it's something that the U.S. side has said they really aren't interested in seeing. And what we saw sort of emerge through the different reporting over the last couple of days about these talks and the way that things broke down is that this became an irritant and something that both sides were unwilling to move on very late in these negotiations. And there's kind of diverging stories emerging from each side. The Canadian side saying, we're sticking up for our industries. We're not going to allow that to happen. The Americans sort of saying, this has got nothing to do with the French language. And so there's a bit of a divergence in terms of what each side is saying has actually occurred at the negotiating table. But what we know is that this has been a long-time trade irritant for the U.S., dating back to when the Online Streaming Act came into effect in 2023.
0: And didn't we already back down from this earlier?
2: Yeah, so that's a really interesting point. This Online Streaming Act was essentially administered by the CRTC. And one of the things that it had asked the streaming giants to do is to contribute monetarily to the production of Canadian content in Canada. Initially, that was set to be 5% of their Canadian revenues, which would go into a fund that would be overseen by the Canadian government and the CRTC to allow for CanCon to be created. That was supposed to rise actually to 15%. That became pretty controversial here in Ottawa. In fact, the opposition parties were sort of saying, hang on, people don't want to have to pay more for their streaming services, and that's no good. And so actually in June, the federal government backed off of that 15%, pulled back and said that instead what they're going to do is pony up $600 million to creation of CanCon. This is all subject to litigation, Hallie. And so this is something that the streaming services have taken the Canadian government

0: and the CRTC to court over this. And in the meantime, the payments have actually been frozen by the Federal Court of Appeal until the case has actually been fully heard.
1: Okay. I want to get back to something, which a word that keeps popping up, and that's discoverability.
0: Yes.
1: And it came up when Mark Carney gave his sort of three reasons for why the talks fell apart. It seemed to be hanging on something to do with French culture, French language, and discoverability. Can you explain?
0: Yeah, so discoverability is something that's in both the Online Streaming Act, and then it's also in a particular law, Bill 109 in Quebec. So in the Online Streaming Act, what it does is it ensures that when you open the apps like Netflix and Disney, it's going to pop that Canadian content up into a place that's pretty high up in the screen when you're looking at it. It's going to make sure that you see Canadian content. It's highlighted in some way. It's noted that it's Canadian. And in Quebec in particular, under Bill 109, the streamers have a requirement to not only provide content in the French language, but also to make sure that that's platformed for the viewers, to make sure that the interface is in French, all of that kind of stuff is included in this bill. And so I live in Quebec. I live on the Quebec side of the river. And so on my accounts, you know, when I pop them open, there's, you know, Quebec made content that's sort of platformed in a way that it would not be in the United States, for example. And I think the idea here is that this is such a minority that, you know, barring a heated rivalry-esque kind of blow up, you're not necessarily getting Canadian content that's going to be at the top of the algorithms. But the streamers really don't like this. And in particular, a couple of the streamers, like Disney, for example, doesn't have a lot of French language content, doesn't have a lot of Quebec made content. Whereas some of them have just sort of said, okay, we'll make some content and we'll fill those slots with it. You know, some of them are really resistant to the idea of making this happen. And so this is where it becomes a thorny issue in the trade talks, as Mark Carney said, because the Americans don't like the discoverability aspect. They say this is forcing streamers to do things that they wouldn't otherwise do, and that the streamers should be allowed to decide how their algorithms work and how they show you what content they want to platform. And Mark Carney was saying this is an issue of sovereignty and of Quebec language and culture, and it needs to be protected.
1: Which prompted President Trump to tweet about how he loved French Canadians. But that aside, yes. This is something that we as Canadians have grown up our entire lives. CanCon, right? There are maple content, right, on radio stations. It's de rigueur for us, but you can kind of see why the Americans feel like it's a bit offside, or can you?
0: You know, it's an interesting debate, and it came up when the Online Streaming Act was brought in. It was actually Justin Trudeau's government who brought in this piece of legislation. And what they said at the time was that, you know, when we had just broadcasting rules for broadcasters, for radio, for the creation of TV, there was always CanCon rules of what could be broadcast in Canada. But as more and more people sort of cut the cord and went to streaming only, there wasn't anything to fill that gap, and there weren't the same requirements or rules for the online streaming giants. And I think the government was very slow to react. I mean, 2022 was when the law was brought in. It was passed in 2023. Think how long you've been watching Netflix. It's a little longer than that. And so they were really quite slow to move toward actually making this a requirement in the same way that it was for, you know, that we grew up with it being a requirement on radio and on TV. And I think that's maybe where the streaming giants, you know, you can see why they would be resistant to having to submit some of their revenues toward creating content for just for Canadians. I think that there's a, you know, that ongoing court case is going to be a really interesting set of arguments, because Canada has long been protective of its culture and has long said also that that protection of Canada's culture and Quebec's culture have nothing to do with trade talks. And so I think that's going to continue to be likely an issue with the Americans as this goes on.
1: Sarah, thank you so much for laying it out for us. I appreciate it.
0: Thanks so much for having me.
1: Sarah Ritchie, a parliamentary reporter with the Canadian Press.

0: 27 minutes past 6 o'clock. Music icon, actress, philanthropist Dolly Parton died yesterday at the age of 80. Over the course of her career, she composed more than 3,000 songs. She sold more than 100 million records worldwide. In an interview with CBCQ host Tom Power back in 2020, Dolly Parton reminisced about her early start to songwriting.
1: When you were just about 5 or 6 years old, you started writing songs. Then you get serious about writing songs when you're around 7. I mean, how serious can you be, and how serious were you about writing songs when you were 7 years old?
2: Well, I got pretty serious because, well, my mother's people were all very musical. Everybody played musical instruments, and we were always singing and playing. And any time anybody would come through, I'd make them show me chords on the guitar. And I would hear my mom and my aunts and all the women sitting around, or just people just talking about people that had been in the war, killed in the war, somebody's son got murdered up at the sawmill, or I would just hear all these stories. So I knew all these stories, and I absorbed everything, so it was easy for me to write. We've gone to bed hungry
0: many nights in the past. Country music icon Dolly Parton speaking with Q host Tom Power in 2020. She died yesterday at the age of 80.

0: A song released as a single in 1973 and then part of an album in 74. We're asking Ottawa Morning listeners to share their story about Dolly Parton. Is there a musical touchstone in your life thanks to her? 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Doug.
1: I was also released as a single in 1973.
0: Nice.
1: There's a collision at the intersection of Maisonneuve and Boulevard des Elmetières. It's quite slow on southbound Maisonneuve, so headed towards that coming from like Highway 5. Otherwise, things are still fairly quiet. I'll take another look right after David's newscast.
0: Okay, thanks very much, Doug. 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It's 6:30.
2: This is CBC News. Good morning. Some shallow fog and 13 degrees. I'm David Giroux, and here's the latest from the CBC Ottawa newsroom. Transit riders had one last crack at OC Transpo's boss during a public information session in Kanata last night. He spent the summer hosting events right across the city in a bid to sell customers on changes the transit agency is making this fall, and residents have not held back. Dan Takama has more.
3: If you build it, we will come. We will come.
4: That was the plea from those in Kanata begging for more reliable transit service downtown. They spoke out during the fifth and final customer information session hosted by OC Transpo Tuesday night. One common ask? More express buses.
3: I remember we had about five or six buses from Kanata directly to Place du Grattage. They were all full. People were fighting to get on it. Now we're back to one or two. This is why you don't have ridership. You know, give us the opportunity to jump on board. I want to jump on board.
4: There were other frustrations, too.
5: The route choices have to be fixed, too. It drives me nuts.
6: Communication, communication, communication, communication. I cannot say it enough.
4: OC Transpo General Manager Rick Leary has spent the last month taking tough questions from customers and says he's been listening.
7: I'm going to go back and look at it, talk with staff. Like I said, put some extra buses at these locations.
4: Leary says feedback from the sessions could

0: could lead to tweaks this fall, and he plans to hold more public meetings with riders in the future. Dan Takuma, CBC News, Ottawa.
1: Three leading mayoral candidates will march in this weekend's Capital Pride Parade, but a fourth one is sitting it out. Alex Lawson says the parade has too often been embroiled in controversy for him to participate this year. Arthur White Crummy reports.
2: Sounds from last year's Pride Parade. Mark Sutcliffe was there. He plans to be at this one, too. And so do two of his challengers, Jeff Leeper and Neil Saravanamutu. But another candidate, Alex Lawson, says he won't be marching this Sunday.
3: And if the Pride Parade was about celebrating people having the opportunity to love who they love, then I would definitely be there marching alongside them. But the fact is, the Capital Pride specifically has been very divisive over the last few years.
2: He wouldn't say exactly which controversy he has in mind. Pride event organizer Faye Johnstone calls it a cop-out. She says seeing candidates show up might be symbolic, but it's still important.
4: I think it shows that he is not a candidate who's going to show up for everybody in this city.
2: Sutcliffe didn't name Lawson specifically, but he said much the same thing.
5: When you want to show that you're bringing people together in the community, you have to show up for them, and you have to have their backs.
2: Neil Saravanamutu says he's marching to show solidarity.
6: Well, it's really important for the voting public to understand the values that candidates have, and so this is one way of expressing the values that are important to me.
2: And Jeff Leeper says there's still too much homophobia and transphobia in society.
7: Legitimacy and recognition continue to be key issues for the queer and the trans community.
2: Arthur White Crummy, CBC News, Ottawa.
1: A new survey suggests that teen gambling is on the rise here in Ontario. The Centre for Addiction and Mental Health surveyed students in grades 7 to 12 last year, and 12% of them reported they were gambling online. That's up from 4% of students who said they were online gambling in 2019. Haley Hamilton led that survey, and she says gambling has become easier for teens.
8: We have seen a lot of changes happen with respect to gambling policies. More people are providing gambling, more opportunities to gamble, more accessibility, greater number of advertisements for gambling, for online gambling especially. So, it's a different environment.
1: Hamilton says online gambling includes both sports betting and other gambling games. She says early exposure can lead to problem gambling, substance abuse, and debt. A day after his war of words with Donald Trump, Ontario's premier took to the U.S. airwaves. Doug Ford did a round of interviews with U.S. media to push back against the president's tariffs. He defended his comments during an interview with Fox Business.
9: Premier, I'm wondering, is this rhetoric productive?
10: No, I think it got a little heated yesterday. That's after, he's thrown out names. He's famous for attacking everyone, famous for attacking Canadian sovereignty. And Canadians love Americans. I feel bad for the auto workers of Michigan and Ohio and Texas and Kentucky that are going to lose their jobs.
1: On Tuesday, Ford appeared to try to turn down the temperature. He stressed in multiple interviews that Trump's tariffs will hurt Americans, driving up the cost of everyday life. He also stressed that both countries should return to negotiations. The premier's expected to speak at a press conference this morning in Vaughan. Dolly Parton fans here in Ottawa are reacting to reports of her passing. The news comes after her family posted a video statement about her death on social media yesterday. The musician, actress, and philanthropist was 80 years old. Katrina Sternin is a musician from Ottawa. She worked for the charity Dolly Parton's Imagination Library.
11: My boss at the Imagination Library, who worked very closely with me, he said one of the things that was his favorite about Dolly Parton is that what you imagine her to be is who she is behind the scenes too. Like, she is not like a public and a private persona, and everyone thinks of her as warm and funny and smart and caring, and she's all of those things.
1: Dolly Parton was born in the Great Smoky Mountains in Tennessee in 1946 and had a 7-decade-long career in music. And that's your CBC News. Now here's Doug with a look at traffic.
12: Mm-hmm. We think all those things about Katrina Sturton as well. She's great. She's a friend of mine as well. She's a fantastic musician in her own right. I was thinking about this Dolly Parton stuff. And you know, we journalists, we're not supposed to do the, you know, the fanboy thing. I've seen it here from time to time. Like when David Byrne visited us here.
13: Oh, yes.
12: Yeah, some people couldn't contain themselves. But a friend of mine, Nathan Whitlock, he's an author. He's from Petawawa. We grew up together in the Valley. And I noticed he had posted on both Facebook and Instagram about a time that I guess he was freelancing for McLean's at the time. And he had interviewed Dolly Parton for McLean's. And this is when he was still engaged to his current, to his wife, Megan. And she's a big fan of Dolly Parton. So it seems like after the interview, he asked her, he said, hey, you know, my partner's a big fan. So while he was recording the conversation, he actually got a shout out from Dolly, and we'll play it.
14: Hey, Megan, this is Dolly Parton. I hear you like me. Well, I like you right back. Wanted to say hi.
13: Oh my goodness.
12: So, and he hung on to that and he played it at their wedding.
13: That's amazing.
12: Isn't that great?
13: Yeah,
12: so that's just like, you know, you keep seeing people writing about her as an angel on earth and everything, and it's hard to disagree with that sometimes. It's just something that's, you know, she was, I was talking with Mario Carlucci yesterday, who, you know, sort of grew up in a convenience store gas station situation. I said, do you remember when we were kids? Like, she was on the cover of everything, like every supermarket tabloid, magazine. She was in the Muppet Show. She was in the Grammy. She'd be on the Oscars. American Music Awards. She was everywhere. So it's just weird to imagine a world without her.
13: Can I share a text that we received from a listener?
12: Sure,
13: Vaughn.
12: Sure.
13: Vaughn texted us this memory. In 2005, I went to see a Dolly Parton concert with my dad in Halifax. It was a big deal for me because my dad and I had never communicated well. But there we sat, crying together to Dolly's Coat of Many Colors. My dad is gone now, but I go back often to that moment of catharsis with my dad and Dolly.
12: I bet. Yeah, that's really special.
13: Yeah.
12: Traffic is not all that special. It's quiet there, and suitably so. This morning, eastbound 417, briefly busy around Bayshore. Briefly busy on eastbound 417 as you're approaching Island Park. Islands and Stream Park. Westbound 174, busy there in Orleans around Jeanne d'Arc. I'm back with more in 20 minutes.
13: You are on fire this morning, Doug.
12: Get a hose.
13: shallow fog in Ottawa, specifically at the airport. 13 degrees, winds from the southwest, 9. A mix of sun and cloud today, the high 26. And if you want to share your Dolly memories, you can text us at 613-288-6900, or you can email us, ottawamorning@cbc.ca. Neil Herland joining me now with the Business Report. Hi, Neil.
15: Good morning, Hallie.
13: So Canada's new counter tariffs announced yesterday to take effect in a couple of weeks' time. What's the reaction been?
15: Well, reaction to the new tariff list is quite mixed. Provinces are generally supportive, but some industries, especially the forestry sector in BC, are worried. As we've been reporting, Canada will tariff $27.6 billion worth of American goods with tariffs of 15, 25, or 50% on a range of products. It all starts the day after Labor Day on September 8th. The list includes seafood, paper products, furniture, clothing, tools, even motorcycles. Now, to help cushion the blow for Canadians, the federal government will also spend $7.5 billion to support workers and businesses. Canada's largest private sector union, Unifor, says it welcomes the federal support for Canadian workers, but adds that the measures unveiled by Ottawa still fall short of what's needed by failing to address gaps in the EI system. It wants the government to lower qualifying hours for part-time and seasonal workers. Canada's major banks are shielded from direct tariff costs, but they could face loan defaults from customers and businesses. The head of Bank of Montreal and Scotia say the risks, however, are manageable. And finally, the White House issued a response saying Canada chose unreasonable demands, walkbacks, and flat-out rejection during the negotiations.
13: Neil, another story here. SpaceX planning to build the biggest launch site on Earth. Where's it going to go?
15: So it's going along the southern coast of Louisiana. SpaceX, the company that Elon Musk founded, has just announced that it will spend $100 billion to construct a massive spaceport. They're calling it Starbase Louisiana. I can just hear Captain Picard saying the name out loud. It will be used to launch the massive Starship rockets, which will send up Starlink satellites and those planned missions to the moon and to Mars. Mars. SpaceX currently operates four main launch facilities across the U.S., two in Florida, one in California, one in Texas. The new location offers access to an abundant supply of natural gas, which is actually the fuel that the Starship rockets need. And being on the southern Gulf Coast gives them a safe path to launch directly over open water. Construction begins next year. The first launches are expected in 2029. This project could make Louisiana a major hub for the space industry, transforming the state's economy.
13: And finally, Neil, tributes pouring in for Dolly Parton. You heard me and read some of the memories that some of our listeners are sharing as well. Doug shared an amazing story, but she was more than a singer-songwriter, more than

0: in her career, giving her creative control and earning royalties directly, which was incredibly rare for singers, especially women at the time. In 1974, she famously refused to sell or hand over half of the publishing rights for I Will Always Love You to Elvis's manager, and she co-owned Dollywood, her theme park in Tennessee. She also founded Sand Dollar Productions, the company behind the movie 9 to 5 and the TV series Buffy the Vampire Slayer. Throw in Dolly-themed merchandise and licensing, and her estate is now estimated at $650 million. And there are still projects in the works. For example, a biographical Dolly musical about her life opens on Broadway this coming January 19th.
1: Thank you very much for this, Neil.
0: You're welcome, Hallie.
1: That's Neil Herland with the Business News.

0: 16 minutes before 7 o'clock, 13 degrees, the high 26 today. A new study suggests that specially designed glasses can slow the progression of nearsightedness in children by changing how their eyes develop. The research was published in the medical journal JAMA Ophthalmology last week. It could be an important step forward as cases of nearsightedness rise around the world. Our regular guide to health and medicine, Dr. Raj Bhardwaj, has more on this. Good morning.
1: Good morning, Holly.
0: For folks who can't keep it straight, and I have to remind myself, what is the difference between nearsightedness and farsightedness?
1: Yeah, so eyeballs are amazing. They're like little cameras that have a couple of mechanisms to focus light on just the right place, so what we see is clear and sharp when we look at it. And they are literally hollow balls with a hole in the front for the light to come in, and light receptors on the inner back part of the ball called the retina, where the light needs to be focused. So in a normal eyeball, all those structures work together to focus the light. The image is nice and clear in sharp focus. For some people, the image gets focused too near or too far from the surface of the retina, and what lands on the retina is just a bit out of focus. So if the image gets focused too near the front of the eye, in front of the retina, then we call you nearsighted, which means that you can usually see things near you quite clearly, but things far from you are out of focus. The medical word for nearsightedness is myopia. If the light gets bent and focused too far into the eyeball, like past the retina, then you can still see things far away, relatively clear. You're farsighted, but things close up are out of focus. The medical word for that is hyperopic, which we don't hear very much. The main reason that the light doesn't get focused on the surface of the retina in myopia is because the eyeball basically grows too long front to back. So instead of a nice spherical ball like a ping pong ball, your eyeball can grow slightly sausage shaped, and the retina gets too far away for the image to be focused on it.
0: So this study looked at how to slow down nearsightedness in kids. Why did they focus on that?
1: Yeah, because nearsightedness, myopia, has been getting more common in the past few decades. And worldwide, it's estimated that 50% of people will need glasses for nearsightedness within the next 25 years. So about 2050, 50% of people will need glasses. Yeah. So there's a bunch of potential reasons why nearsightedness is becoming more common. Might be genetic, but scientists figure that there's more than that's causing the increased number of kids with nearsightedness. And a big one, there's a strong association between more time spent outdoors and a lower risk of becoming nearsighted. And also, people who have worse myopia have an increased risk of other eye problems, which is another reason that doctors want to sort of fix myopia if we can. People with bad myopia have an increased risk of cataracts, which is basically hardening and clouding of their lens, and an increased risk of eyeball pressure, which can damage the optic nerve, that's called glaucoma, as well as an increased risk of retinal detachment. And that's a really serious condition where the back layer of the retina basically just peels off the inside of the eyeball. So it's treatable, but if we don't catch it early, it can lead to blindness in that eye. So it's for those big reasons that the doctors want to

0: at least reduce how bad myopia gets after it starts, so it doesn't keep getting worse as a kid grows.
1: But I'm stuck on this relationship or correlation between spending more time outside and less nearsightedness. Is it because you're focused on something far away because you're outside?
0: So that is part of it. And part of it is actually just the light. There's interesting theories and biological mechanisms where when you get more light in your eyes, then there's a sort of a feedback loop so that they don't just keep growing more and more sausagey. Mm. So partly it's, you know, indoor time displaces outdoor time. And also when you're doing things indoors, you're focusing really close usually, right? Looking at your phone, looking at at a textbook or something like that in school. So there's a couple of different mechanisms at play there.
1: Okay. How did they work to slow the progression of nearsightedness in the study?
0: Yeah, so in this study, they got 159 kids across 9 eye clinics in the U.S. who were diagnosed with myopia between the ages of 6 and 12 years old. They randomly gave half the kids the standard treatment, which are glasses that focus the image exactly on their retina so they can see clearly. In the other half, they gave them special glasses that have a central zone where the image gets perfectly focused, as usual, but there's also these 11 concentric rings of what they call highly aspherical lenslets, or HAL lenses. So those focus peripheral light just in front of the retina. Okay, so those fancy glasses were given to half the kids. The kids' vision was tracked and tested for the next 2 years to see if it got worse, and if so, by how much. They found that for the kids who got regular glasses, their vision did get worse. They got more nearsighted as they grew. As usual for most kids. For the kids who got the fancy HAL glasses, their vision also got worse, but not nearly as bad as it did for the kids in the normal glasses group. About 70% less progression in their nearsightedness. And when they measured the length of their eyeballs, the ones who got the special HAL glasses didn't have as much lengthening of their eyeballs as the kids in the regular glasses group over 2 years, about 53% less sausagey of their eyeball shape compared to the normal glasses kids.
1: I'm not understanding why this would work.
0: It's weird, right? So with normal lenses, the central image on the retina is clear, but the peripheral image landing on the retina is usually focused a tiny bit behind the retina. And the visual system can sense that, and it tries to catch that light and bring it into focus by growing the eyeball a tiny bit longer over time, which then makes the central image out of focus again. Right. So your myopia is worse. So it gets this feedback loop that makes the nearsightedness worse and worse as the eyeball grows. So the idea is that these special glasses still focus the central image on the retina so the kids can see properly. But at the same time, the special lenses focus a bunch of light just in front of the retina rather than a tiny bit behind it. And then the eyeball's growth feedback mechanism somehow responds to that area of slightly blurry light in front of the retina. And so it slightly changes the growth of the eyeball so that it doesn't keep sort of chasing a perfect image by getting longer as it gets larger. So the precise biological pathways, still being studied, but basically these special lenses might be able to trigger sort of like an anti-lengthening signal in the eyeball. And that would, so we don't have the technology to totally reverse or prevent myopia with this sort of system yet, but I could see a day when, the lenses plus maybe eye drops plus maybe special contacts or other treatments might make nearsightedness a thing of the past.
1: In the meantime, go outside and play, put down the screens.
0: All those things, absolutely. So, the very first most important thing is get your kids' vision checked every year, right? Because the start of a school year is a good time to do it, but any time is good. Just get it rechecked every year, since kids and their eyeballs are growing and they're changing year to year. So you really do need to kind of keep track of how they're doing. If your little one is diagnosed with myopia, nearsightedness, you could talk to your eye doctor about options on how to reduce more nearsightedness as they grow older. These types of lenses are available in Canada right now. There are other potential treatments too, special contacts, eye drops, all sorts of things. Second, get your kids outdoors, focusing on things

0: things far away. Sitting in the backyard staring at a screen doesn't do the same thing as, you know, being outdoors playing, looking into the distance. And the sort of, you know, perfect number is about 2 hours. Studies have shown that nearsightedness slowed down in kids who spent 2 hours a day outside. So that's a handy target to aim for.
1: Thank you very much. This is really interesting stuff.
0: Yeah, my pleasure.
1: That's our regular health and medicine contributor, Dr. Raj Bardwaj.

0: some shallow fog. 13 degrees, winds from the southwest, 9 kilometers per hour. A mix of sun and cloud today. Watch for this fog to dissipate as the sun rises. The high 26 today, humidex 31 under a high UV index. Time now for sports with Paul McGowan. Good morning, Paul.
1: Good morning, Hallie.
0: You have good news and bad news from the world of baseball. So let's start with the good. Canada moving on at the Little League World Series.
1: Yeah, we talked yesterday about the matchup with South Korea yesterday, the fact that they had beaten Canada 7-0 in the first game of the tournament. But Canada comes out swinging, scores 4 first-inning runs, and that was all they would need, a 5-1 final. Kian Sandhu says Canada is making the most of the fact that they don't have any expectations.
2: We're like used to be the underdogs because in provincials, Langley mercied us. And even in the game before, all the pressure's on Panama. If we lose, it's like as expected. If we win, big upset. Then we won that, so we're hyped. This game, same thing. Everyone thinks Asia Pacific's going to win. If we lose, no big deal. But then like all the pressure was on them. We had nothing to lose. Then we just played really good.
1: That pressure now shifts to Japan, a baseball powerhouse and the only team standing between Canada and a spot in the quarterfinals. First pitch today goes at 5 p.m.
0: Love these clips of the little guys. Thank you very much, yeah. Paul. Now to the bad news. The Blue Jays could not get it done against Kansas City.
1: No, and they survived a shaky first inning from Max Scherzer and trailed just 2-1 after 5 innings. But then a fielding error in the 6th and a base running error in the 9th turned into a 5-3 win for Kansas City. Manager John Schneider acknowledged that last night was a little bit sloppy.
3: It's a game that wasn't clean after an off day, and those happen. It's unfortunate timing, but there's been no come down for a while, and there's not going to be one. We're talking about schedule and strength of schedule. It's like we're right there, you know what I mean? And they're playing really well right now. So those games happen. Unfortunately, they happen tonight, but usually that's not how we play.
1: With the loss, the Blue Jays fall to 3 games back in the wild card race. They also got some tough injury news yesterday. Shane Bieber, who was supposed to start tonight's game, has landed on the injured list.
0: No.
1: And it means that Toronto, will lean on their bullpen as they have done so often this season. They play the second of this 3-game series with the Royals.
0: Okay, let's finish with some hockey, Paul. Even though it's the off season, it's been an eventful week in the PWHL.
1: Well, you may have heard that last week, the Walter Cup, the league's championship trophy, went missing. It was supposed to arrive in Alberta to spend the week with Montreal Victoire forward Dara Gregg. Gregg did apparently receive a container. It just didn't have the Walter Cup inside. Now, the league said yesterday that it had recovered the trophy and reunited it with the Victoire. But in the meantime, the Victoire were loaned a trophy by rival Minnesota, which meant that Aaron Ambrose was able to celebrate yesterday in Keswick, Ontario, as planned.
4: I think I had like 2 different thoughts. I was like, ooh, I might be late enough that I'm okay. But then I also was like, ooh, I could be like the first one that runs into trouble. I think this would have happened no matter what, but it was more so I wanted to be able to bring Walter back. A lot of phone calls had to be made, and thank you to the Minnesota Frost for helping us out, because that made things a lot easier for me. It'll probably be the one and the only time that I thank that team.
1: Aaron Ambrose talking to the Sheet Show podcast there. And some clarification, there are actually 4 Walter Cups now in existence. There's the original that gets handed out, on the eve that the trophy gets awarded. And then every team that wins the Walter Cup gets their own replica. So Montreal's is the one that went missing. Minnesota loaned last year's trophy to allow these Walter Cup celebrations to continue.
0: A bizarre story, Paul.
1: Yes.
0: Thank you for bringing it to us. Appreciate that.
1: Thanks, Hallie.
0: All morning we've been talking about Dolly Parton and the role that she may have played in your life. We received this from Dr. Parisa Rose-Farr, who writes, I grew up listening

0: Persian singer Leyla Farooshar. I may be mispronouncing your name, Leyla. Sorry about that. 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Doug.
1: Mm-hmm. If I was a kid, like, she was so much everywhere that I thought that the musical Hello Dolly was about her. It just made sense to me that it was. I was surprised to find out that it wasn't. Eastbound 417 heavy from Maitland into nearly Parkdale. The westbound 417 totally fine. The 174 looks good coming in from Orleans, but it's busy heading into and through Cumberland. Over in Gatineau, it's fine there. A little bit busy in the, right in the center of Hull because of an earlier collision at Boulevard des Edelmetiers and Maisonneuve. I'm back in 10 minutes.
0: Okay, thanks very much, Doug. David Giroux from the newsroom.
2: Transit riders in Kanata say their bus service has been steadily whittled away to the point commuting downtown can now take nearly 2 hours. It was a common complaint during the final customer information session hosted by OC Transpo last night. OC Transpo is set to roll out changes made to improve service on Sunday. And the mayors of Ottawa and Gatineau have signed a new economic cooperation agreement. It's the region's latest response to the ongoing Canada-U.S. tariff war. We'll take a closer look at that story in my full local newscast in half an hour. Stick around. World Report is up next.
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5: 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But artificial lights can send them off track. How the Puffin Patrol is steering them right, coming up on The Current.
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0: This is World Report. Good morning, I'm Martina Fitzgerald. We begin with developing news from Pakistan and a warning to our listeners. The details of this story are disturbing. At least 14 babies have died in a fire at a hospital nursery. It happened at the Pakistan Institute of Medical Sciences in Islamabad. At least one baby was rescued. Officials say the fire started after an air conditioning unit exploded inside the nursery. This woman was at the hospital when the fire broke out.
6: At around 6 a.m., the fire erupted, but the staff and doctors did not inform us about this. Rather, they fled the scene and saved their own lives. There was a lady who screamed and informed us. When I went upstairs, the fire was spread so much that it reached our room. Then I first rescued my nephew, then I evacuated my sister-in-law.
0: A number of government agencies have been called in to investigate. Pakistan's president is urging hospitals to re-examine their fire safety measures, particularly in wards caring for newborns. In Nepal, a rescue chopper hovers above the valleys of Nepal's northern Rasuwa district. There is no safe place to land after floodwaters washed away entire villages. At least 9 people are dead. Hundreds of others are missing, among them 291 foreign nationals. Officials say an avalanche of ice and rock triggered massive flash flooding as the debris swept through the river valleys of the Himalayan region. In just under 2 weeks, Canada's counter tariffs against the U.S. will go into effect. Nearly 900 U.S. products will be hit with billions of dollars in retaliatory tariffs. This growing trade war between Canada and the U.S. could hit some states harder than others. Ohio, a red state, is one of them. Its relationships in the steel and manufacturing sectors deeply intertwine with Canada. And as the CBC's Katie Nicholson reports from Ohio, some there are wondering if the tariff tiff could swing the state blue in the coming midterms.
7: As players shake hands against a pink sunset on a Youngstown, Ohio baseball diamond, Patricia Vandervoort and her friend Pam Hall are thinking about a very different game being played with much higher stakes.
8: We don't want Canada to hold it against us citizens. It's not us.
9: Yeah, it's not us. We don't like them any more than you do.
7: The women, aghast at the escalating trade war between Canada and the U.S. that will likely impact Youngstown, once the heart of America's steel country.
10: Everything's going to be more expensive.
11: And it'll affect our factories. People will lose their jobs.
7: Canada is Ohio's biggest customer, consuming one-third of its exports. Many

0: about to become more expensive as Canadian counter tariffs kick in, which could carry political ramifications, says Larry Kelly, leaning against a van in a parking lot with his teammates.
1: I think it's going to have a dramatic effect on the midterms.
2: You always have a midterm swing. This could cause the pendulum to swing a little bit more.
0: Guy Caviello is the president of Youngstown's regional chamber. While he says the data shows that the tariff war is doing more damage than good, some businesses have reaped benefits.
2: Sometimes in those meetings, I've got a chamber member that is trying to argue against tariffs sitting across the table from a chamber member that's embracing the tariffs.
0: Whether that embrace leads to Republicans retaining seats, a question that will be answered in 10 short weeks. Katie Nicholson, CBC News, Youngstown, Ohio.
3: At a time when Canadians are being encouraged to keep their elbows up and buy Canadian, one grocer is facing fierce backlash. Loblaw recently dropped the country of origin information on its produce, meaning customers couldn't see what was grown here in Canada. But as Sophia Harris reports, CBC News reached out, and now the company is backtracking.
4: It seems to me like a really un-Canadian thing to do during these times. And
5: Carl Mueller of Edmonton says he's one of those elbows up people. So he was disappointed when he recently noticed his local Loblaw-owned superstore had dropped country of origin labeling for fresh produce, leaving shoppers on their own to figure out where their produce comes from.
4: As a just an ordinary citizen, my only way of fighting back is to support Canadian businesses, to shop local.
5: Loblaw dropped the produce labels earlier this month in stores in most provinces, sparking customer backlash.
6: They're probably thinking, boy, we picked the wrong week to pull the labeling.
5: University of Alberta agricultural economist Ellen Goddard predicted on Monday Loblaw would rethink its decision following the launch of a fresh Canada-U.S. trade war.
6: I suspect they're counting the number of messages and social media blogs they are seeing and phone calls they're getting from customers.
5: After CBC News reached out to Loblaw, the grocer said it's bringing back the country of origin signage in their fresh produce aisles. We shared the news with Mueller.
7: I think that's wonderful, and it shows you the power of ordinary people making their voices heard.
5: However, Mueller says he won't fully rejoice until he sees country of origin labels back in his superstore. Sophia Harris, CBC News, Toronto.
3: Less than 20 kilometers from Newfoundland and Labrador, climate change is forcing the residents of a French island to move. For years, rising sea levels and frequent storms have been a threat to the residents of Saint-Pierre and Miquelon. As Mark Quinn reports, locals are now hoping to relocate one of its towns completely.
8: Si aujourd'hui on n'avait rien fait, c'est sûr et certain que Miquelon serait mort sur le long terme.
9: Miquelon's mayor, Franck Decheverry, says if nothing is done today, the village is certain to disappear. Most of Miquelon's 600 residents live on an isthmus of sand and stones, only 2 meters above sea level. They're witnessing erosion caused by more frequent and more violent storms. In 2014, French authorities prohibited construction in the town's most exposed areas. And then in 2022, Hurricane Fiona hit hard. The ferocious storm that destroyed more than 100 homes in Newfoundland accelerated Miquelon's plan to abandon its current site and rebuild 2 kilometers inland. Decheverry says relocating is expected to cost more than $300 million Canadian. The community will rely on a French fund for properties threatened by natural disasters and climate change. He believes if the community asks for the money little by little, it's more likely to get it. So far, 9 homes are under construction. Mayor Decheverry says it's impossible to say just how long it will take to build about 300 homes and public buildings. French President Emmanuel Macron is scheduled to visit Saint-Pierre et Miquelon in September. The town hopes he'll announce more money for its massive relocation project. Mark Quinn, CBC News, St. John's.
3: Fans and fellow musicians are sharing their tributes to and memories of Dolly Parton. The country music legend, actor, and philanthropist died at the age of 80 after a brief battle with cancer. Steve Futterman reports.
10: throughout the world. Her voice is reverberating. Yesterday, here in Los Angeles, flowers were placed on Dolly Parton's star on the Hollywood Boulevard Walk of Fame. Fans came to remember.
11: Life is not always about sorrow, it's about celebration.
10: Some got emotional.
12: She was my icon, so it's hard to see an icon go.
10: In the UK, at a theatrical performance of 9 to 5, Dolly Parton's most successful film, they pay tribute.
13: We dedicate tonight's performance to Dolly Parton.
10: In death yesterday, Dolly Parton did something very rare in 2026. She brought a bit of unity. Donald Trump paid tribute to her. So did New York Mayor Zoran Mamdani. What was it that made Dolly Parton so great? The talent, of course, the beautiful, distinctive soprano. There was also the honesty of her lyrics. In Coat of Many Colors, she sings about wearing a coat made of rags by her mother and being shunned by schoolmates. It really happened.
14: My coat of many colors that my mama made for me.
10: In so many ways, Dolly Parton was a larger-than-life figure. Today, millions of fans are making it clear they will always love her. Steve Futterman, CBC News, Los Angeles.
3: There is much more on Dolly Parton on our website, including lots of career highlights and quotes, including from a show in Moose Jaw 10 years ago. The crowd was 4,500 people at a curling rink. Go to cbcnews.ca. That's the latest national and international news from World Report. I'm Martina Fitzgerald. This is CBC News.
14: Many colors my mama made for me. And oh, I couldn't understand it, for I felt I was rich. And I told him all the love.
15: Good morning. I'm Hallie Cottenham. You're listening to Ottawa Morning. It's Wednesday, August 26th. It sounds like a headline from a satirical news site, but that threat to rename Lake Ontario as Lake America did indeed come from President Trump. What would it take to actually change it? Closer to home, it is rocket science. A team from the University of Ottawa took home the top prize at a big competition for building and launching their own rocket ship. Then, from humble beginnings.
16: Our clothing was hand-me-downs from my cousins. We didn't have a cottage. We didn't have four-wheelers. We didn't have skidoos. Like, we grew up with none of that.
15: To running one of Canada's biggest mushroom farms, a local success story, and the first in a series we're calling Farm to Dish. Are you the next winner of Eurovision? Applications for Canadians open August 31st. We'll speak to a super fan of Eurovision about Canada's chances. But up first, the trade war intensifies as the U.S. midterms draw closer. Will the counter-tariffs play a role in how Americans vote this fall? 11 minutes past 7 o'clock, shallow fog still reported at the airport, 13 degrees, winds from the southwest just 3 kilometers per hour. The forecast, a mix of sun and cloud today, and the high 26. David Giroux now from the CBC Ottawa newsroom.
17: French language students in Stittsville are now enjoying a new school. Cassiope Elementary School is the newest addition to CEPEO, the public francophone school board in Eastern Ontario. We'll have more details on that for you at the bottom of the clock. And a day after his war of words with Donald Trump, Ontario's premier took to the U.S. airwaves. Doug Ford did a round of interviews with U.S. media to push back against the president's tariffs. Our Queen's Park reporter will have the details in my full newscast at 7:30.
15: Okay, thanks very much, David. Doug.
18: Yep, well, it's a bit busy on the eastbound 417 there, going between Maitland and Island Park Drives, the heaviest going through Carling. Also busy heading into the construction zone in Billings Bridge, so it's affecting sort of northbound or eastbound Riverside, if you prefer. So going between, you know, Bronson and Bank, so heading from the RA Centre towards Billings Bridge. The westbound 417, no issues heading to downtown Ottawa. The 174 is a clear shot coming in from and through Orleans, not seeing any problems there. It is a bit busy still, though, in the ferry crossing area there near Cumberland, so going through Cumberland. Maitland in that single lane stretch of the 174. Directly across the river from there in Masson, the westbound 50 is very slow in the construction zone there. But transitioning from Gatineau or going through Gatineau into Hull on the westbound 50 is fine. The bridges between Ottawa and Gatineau also look quite good. I'm back with more, Hallie, in about 15 minutes.
3: Okay, thanks very much, Doug. 13 minutes past 7 o'clock. The Canada-U.S. trade fight continues to ratchet up. Yesterday, we announced dollar-for-dollar counter-tariffs targeting $28 billion worth of U.S. goods. Industry Minister Manny Joly says the retaliation is intended to protect Canadian businesses and...
19: We're also targeting products that will target states in the U.S. And so we're being wise and strategic to put political pressure.
3: For more on that pressure and how effective it might be, we've reached Paul Waldman. He's a columnist with MS Now, formerly known as MSNBC, and he's in Washington, D.C. Good morning.
20: Good morning.
3: What does Canada's choice of counter tariffs tell you about where and how Canada's applying political pressure?
20: Well, I think what it tells us is that the Canadian government has a much finer grasp on American politics than the American government has on Canadian politics. And, you know, Mr. Joly said explicitly that they are targeting this basically in with an eye toward November's midterm elections in order to increase the political pressure on the United States to pull back. And so you see things like there are going to be tariffs on frozen fish and lobster from Maine, which is where there's an important Senate race happening. There are going to be new tariffs on dairy products, which is important in Wisconsin, where there are some important races. And a lot of the attention seems to be focused on the upper Midwest, where the economy there has really been hit pretty hard, especially by all the things going on with the auto industry and the back and forth about that. And so the Canadian government obviously took a hard look and said, okay, well, where are the places where Donald Trump's party is really vulnerable and is facing some real political headwinds? If we can apply some pressure there, that's going to make it much more likely that he'll want to pull back on this. And it seems like a pretty shrewd strategy.
3: You mentioned Maine, where the Republican Senator Susan Collins came out this week talking about how she didn't like the tariffs. Were you surprised at how vocal and public she was about that?
20: Yeah, not really. She's, fighting for her political life. And the President Trump is not particularly popular there. And this policy is not particularly popular anywhere. And so if that's the position that you're in and you're a moderate like Collins is, you're going to try to find places where you can say that you're standing up to an unpopular president of your own party. So, I think that we may see some more Republicans do that, but mostly they would rather talk about anything else than these tariffs. You know, this is an election where affordability has become the primary issue. People are worried about grocery prices. And the thing is that, you know, we had a debate about tariffs during the first year of Trump's term, and he lost that debate. Most of the American public thinks that his tariff policies are only raising prices. And so for him to come back with just a couple of months before the election and say, I'm going to do this thing that you all think is going to raise your prices, when that's what everyone's worried about, it seems like the worst possible political strategy. And you're going to see, I think, more Republican candidates try to put some distance between themselves and the president on it.
3: Paul, just briefly, can you just remind our listeners what is at stake for both the Republicans and the Democrats in November?
20: Well, right now, Republicans control both houses of Congress, but presidents usually lose seats in midterm elections. And it's particularly, Republicans are particularly vulnerable this year because Trump's approval is in the low 30s. He's very unpopular. And it looks like they're almost certain to lose control of the House and possibly the Senate as well. And if Democrats take control of Congress, they can make his life very, very difficult for the last 2 years of his term in a lot of different ways. And so you see Republicans now who are really, really worried, like almost to the point of panic about what's going to happen in November. And Trump is not doing them any favors.
3: Now, on Monday, President Trump threatened to impose even more tariffs on Canada, specifically cars and trucks and steel. But that round of tariffs wouldn't go into effect until January 1st, well after the midterm elections. Why wait until January?
20: Well, he hasn't said, but my guess is that perhaps he is trying to give himself an out. you know, his tariff policies have kind of gone up and down and on and off for the entirety of the last 2 years. And it may be that he is, you know, setting it up that way so that if he decides to change his mind, then he can just sort of quietly put them on the shelf. And by January, maybe everyone will have forgotten about it anyway. And that way he can do the, you know, the dramatic threat, which is part of what he likes.

0: to do. And if it doesn't work and Canada doesn't, you know, kind of knuckle under and he decides that it's going to be a bad idea economically, yeah, well, then he can just decide not to go ahead with it in January and they won't be any specific economic damage. So that may be why he's doing it. Mm.
1: You talk about the possibility that the midterms might really change the look of the power structures in Washington. From a Canadian perspective, is that going to sort of solve all our problems?
0: Well, probably not. You know, Congress could pass a bill saying that Trump has to unwind his tariffs, but he could veto it. He was already knocked down by the Supreme Court with a lot of those tariffs, and now he has come back and basically said, well, you know, I found a provision in a law from the 1930s that allows me to do this, actually. Though that battle will be played out in the courts. There are going to be more lawsuits. Congress can do basically use its bully pulpit. They can hold hearings and, you know, draw attention to the issue, even if they can't constrain him, you know, in specific policy terms. But, you know, he's going to have a lot of things that he's worried about and they're going to be troubling him. But, you know, that may make him even more likely to want to kind of lash out. If he feels like trade policy is a place where he can exercise unilateral power, maybe if he's frustrated, he'll want to do it all the more. And he seems to have a particular bee in his bonnet about Canada. So, you know, it's hard to know. Dark to be too optimistic.
1: But this is what so many Canadians find puzzling. I mean, why is the Trump White House so intent on taking on Canada? I mean, is it a vote getter for him?
0: No, it's not. And Americans find it puzzling, too. If you look at polls, something like 80 to 90% of Americans have a positive view of Canada. Like, we love Canadians. And there's no political benefit to starting a conflict with Canada. You know, it's not the kind of thing where you can say, you know, this terrible foreign enemy is a threat to all we hold dear. Americans just don't buy that. And so I think it's very personal with Trump for some reason. You know, he hated Justin Trudeau. He doesn't seem to like Mark Carney either. And a lot of the decisions that he makes are just very, very much based on his own kind of emotions, his own biases or his own feelings. And that may be driving this as much as any kind of rational policy assessment.
1: Paul, thank you for your time this morning and your insight.
0: My pleasure. Thanks a lot.
1: Paul Waldman is a columnist with MS Now and the author of the Cross Section newsletter. We spoke to him in Washington, D.C. Meanwhile, California Governor Gavin Newsom has offered a sharp rebuke of Trump's tariffs. In an interview with CBC News, he argued domestic pressure will force the administration back to the negotiating table soon. Here's part of that interview with CBC's chief political correspondent, Rosemary Barton.
2: We've already seen the damage over the last year and a half. I mean, we've seen a significant decline in tourism. Just to put it in perspective, you know, we had a peak a few years ago, 1.7 million Canadians visit my state. We're hoping maybe 1.3, maybe 1.4 next year. The impacts are real. And the relationships, I'll tell you, just on a personal basis, people were talking about visitors from Canada that came for generation. And small innkeepers and shop owners that actually looked forward to seeing people on an annual basis, to watch those kids grow up because their parents were visiting that same hotel over the course of decades. The impact is very real and more emotional than just economic. To see, obviously, the impact to industries, computer industry, to, you know, we're a big agricultural state, the impact's there, and that agriculture extends, obviously, to the wine industry, the wine's no longer being on the shelves in Canada. Reputational damage. It's been outsized. I represent the fourth largest economy in the world, $4.3 trillion a year economy, or a state larger than 21 state populations combined. And so no state outside of those northern states is more impacted than California.
3: You had some pretty harsh words for the president. I mean, that's not a first for you. You do often have harsh words for him. The premier, you mentioned the premier, Doug Ford, he also used some pretty aggressive language. I wonder whether you think this rhetoric achieves anything in terms of getting to a deal.
2: I get why
3: you're saying it politically.
2: I don't know. I mean, I guess it's represented how we feel. Everything's changed, so we have to change. And if you want to just be old school diplomat and, you know, niceties, you're going to get rolled over by this. He's a T-Rex, Trump. But he's a guy who does one of two things. You either mate with him, forgive me, or he devours you.

0: And so, you know, I watched all these leaders over the course of the last year and a half, you know, try to suck up to him and kiss his ring and pull out the red carpet and flatter him, only to get rolled over. And I think, with respect, I don't want to get in your domestic politics, but, you know, from my prism, you know, watching, you know, Prime Minister up close in Davos and watching him pretty closely in the course of the last few months, but notably watching that speech, I think he's playing this well. Strength. Position of strength. Clarity. Conviction. Yeah. Trump respects strength. He does not respect weakness.
1: That's California Governor Gavin Newsom speaking with CBC's chief political correspondent, Rosemary Barton. It is 24 minutes past 7 o'clock.

0: That's a bit of the Bulgarian pop singer Dara with Bungaranga. Bulgaria crowned the winner of Eurovision 2026. Starting Monday, Canadian artists can apply to represent this country at Eurovision 2027. We've got 10 days to apply from August 31st to September 9th. Slavisha Mijatovic is a scholar of Eurovision and has been a super fan for 25 years. He joins me now to talk about how Canada might go about picking a Eurovision winner. Good morning, Slavisha.
1: Good morning. Thank you for having me.
0: I know lots of people listening know about Eurovision, but might not have necessarily spent much time watching it. Can you share what drew you to the competition, why you're a super fan?
1: I was born and raised in Europe. I'm originally from Bosnia-Herzegovina, so it was kind of almost a no-brainer over there because most people do watch it. However, as a kid, it really drew me because of, I guess, two aspects. One was obviously the spectacle of having over 25 performers performing over, I guess, what's just shy under 4 hours of a show. So just the visual aspect was really amazing, and some of these performances are fascinating. And I think the other part of it is really kind of, again, through that prism of seeing so many artists from so many different countries at the same time together sharing the same stage, kind of that most stereotypical kind of unity and diversity sort of vibe that really, really spoke to me. And from, 2021 was my first one. And from then on, I don't think I've skipped a single one.
0: I got the impression that life stops while this competition is on.
1: Just a little bit. it's a long thing. The lead up takes pretty much normally from, I'd say, mid-January, because all the countries are choosing their songs. And that's kind of when it all starts. But May is the focal point, and that's really when everything else stops.
0: Slavisha, what makes a good Eurovision star?
1: It's a good question. I'd say CBC would love to know that because they would want to send one. It's a difficult nut to crack in a lot of ways. I think if you look at the history of Eurovision, and it's been going on since the 50s, so it used to be kind of like a respectable singer from that country who's going to sing a lovely ballad, and it really was a focus on the artist and the artistry. And then we kind of had shifts, and I think in the last, I'd say, 15 to 20 years, we've really seen a wide variety of things that are able to win. It really needs to be, I think the only consistent thing, it needs to be very, I guess, original and different from everything else that's being kind of being put up in that specific year. Eurovision does tend to have a bit of, and it's a joke within the Eurovision fan community, but if it's 10 years old, it's fresh for Eurovision. Like, there's always something that is kind of a delayed trend that comes, and it's kind of rough. So sometimes something fresh, for example, this year's winner, Bangaranga, was really different and really interesting musically, I think, but also the performance was extremely, extremely powerful. So I think it's a mixture of having something that's new, fresh, and hopefully memorable, both audio and visually.
0: So if you were going to consult for CBC as we go about picking who we're going to enter, what advice would you go? I mean, who, name some of the performers in Canada that you think might be considered.
1: Yeah, I'm free for retainer. Hit me up, CBC, anytime. So I think there's a couple of people who've already expressed kind of explicitly interest. The most obvious one, and that's kind of like every Eurovision fan's dream, would be Celine Dion. I think she, while not, I don't think anyone would describe her as like a fresh new artist, but it is Celine Dion, and she did actually

0: win Eurovision in 1988 for Switzerland. And that's kind of what propelled her career in Europe, at least. So I'd say, no, you know, if you send Celine, you can't go wrong. The other artists, I think, who would be really interesting, and there's a couple, I think Carly Rae Jepsen, for example, is a really interesting one who would talk to a lot of the younger people who watch it, because half of the vote is decided by juries and half of the vote is decided by the audience. So okay. I think she would really speak to the audience, but also is a respected artist. The other one that really has a lot of people talking is actually Baby No Money, who's expressed interest actually in participating. And I think as a artist who does a lot of interesting, I guess, performances really, and like the visual part is really important to him, it seems. I think that would be really beneficial because Eurovision is, after all, a televised event. And that's really where the focus is, to have a great song, but also have a great performance. And I think he kind of brings that together really well.
1: Slavisha, we only have 30 seconds left.
0: Oh, yeah.
1: What edge does Canada have, if any, going into this competition?
0: I'd say one of the edges is certainly recency and kind of being the odd country that's joining this very European thing. So immediately we draw attention. I think the other thing is, depending on what direction the CBC takes in choosing songs, if it's something very Quebecois, if it's something Indigenous, that really would stand out, for example. And I think, frankly, at this point, and it kind of ties into your previous story, but it's the political moment where everyone is feeling very anti-American, frankly.
1: You're going there, are you?
0: I'm going there. And yeah, I think we'll be kind of the heads of the resistance in a way, which I think a lot of Europeans will respond to.
1: Thank you so much for your thoughts this morning. Really appreciate it.
0: Thank you. Have a great one.
1: You too. That's Slavisha Mijatovic, scholar of Eurovision, a super fan for 25 years. If you're looking to apply or for more information, you can go to CBC's online Eurovision portal as of August 31st. Doug.
2: Eastbound 417.
1: I see the wheels. moving.
2: Sure. Eastbound 417, busy from Maitland into the other side of Island Park Drive. Westbound 417, totally fine. The 174, busy in Orleans now as you're approaching Jeanne d'Arc. I'm back with more right after David's newscast.
1: Thanks very much, Doug. It's 7:30.
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4: Good morning. Some shallow fog and 13 degrees. I'm David Giroux, and here's the latest from the CBC Ottawa newsroom. Transit riders in Kanata say their bus service has been steadily whittled away to the point commuting downtown can now take nearly 2 hours. It was a common complaint during the final customer information session hosted by OC Transpo last night. Rick Leary, the agency's general manager, has hosted 5 of these events over the past month, at each one fielding questions and concerns from customers. Sarita Chowdhury was among those who spoke up last night. She says her ride to work used to take about 50 minutes, but not anymore.
5: It became hour and a half for sure. And if the days that buses, they're not on time, then I would say 1 hour, 45 minutes, 2 hours. Like, I'm hardly spending time at home, like family time. We have time to eat your dinner and maybe watch the news, and then that's it.
4: OC Transpo is set to roll out changes meant to improve service on Sunday. Leary says he's been listening to the feedback during each session and may make some tweaks to those plans for this fall. Some of Ottawa's mayoral candidates are getting ready to march in this weekend's Capital Pride Parade. Jeff Leeper, Neil Saravanamutu, and Mark Sutcliffe will all be there on Sunday, but a fourth candidate, Alex Lawson, is sitting out the march. Faye Johnstone is organizing several Capital Pride events, and she says seeing prospective leaders there is important.
6: And so it is like a symbolic thing, but it has meaning. It's about what kind of mayor do we want, and the mayor that I want, that I think most of us want, is one who will show up and deliver for the people of Ottawa, but also for communities that are not as included as others in this city.
4: Lawson says he would be there if Capital Pride was just about supporting 2S LGBTQ plus people, but he says it has often sunk into controversy and divisiveness. He wouldn't explain exactly what issues he had in mind. French language students in Stittsville are now enjoying a new school. Cassiope Elementary School is the newest addition to CEPEO, the public francophone school board in eastern Ontario. After beginning construction in 2020, the school officially welcomed its first students yesterday on the first day of school for the board. The building has space for 475 young learners, a daycare center, and dozens of modern classrooms.

0: Christian Charles Bouchard is the director of education for the CEPEO.
1: Many families seek for their kids to be fully bilingual. And to be in a French school board is the opportunity for kids to be completely fluent in both languages.
0: Bouchard says the board will have almost 20,000 students this year, with six more new schools underway throughout eastern Ontario. The mayors of Ottawa and Gatineau have signed a new economic cooperation agreement. It's the region's latest response to the ongoing Canada-U.S. tariff war. The news comes days after the trade deal between the two countries collapsed. Mark Sutcliffe is the mayor here in Ottawa, and he says the agreement signed yesterday with Gatineau will support local businesses on both sides of the river.
2: We need to think of this as one economy, one economic zone. So we're going to work with our federal and provincial partners to make sure that that happens and to make it real. We've been talking about these issues for a long time. We need to make it real, and we need to make it happen right here in Ottawa-Gatineau.
0: Prime Minister Mark Carney's government announced countermeasures on over $27 billion of U.S. consumer goods and announced increased support for businesses and workers affected by the latest U.S. tariffs. And a day after his war of words with Donald Trump, Ontario's premier took to the U.S. airwaves. Doug Ford did a round of interviews with U.S. media to push back against the president's tariffs. Queen's Park reporter Sean Jeffords has the details.
3: Premier, I'm wondering, is this rhetoric productive?
4: No, I think it got a little heated yesterday.
5: Doug Ford during an interview on Fox Business. The premier did a series of interviews with U.S. cable news stations. That came after Trump took personal shots at Ford on social media.
4: That's after, he's thrown out names. He's famous for attacking everyone, famous for attacking Canadian sovereignty.
5: But on Tuesday, Ford tried to turn down the temperature. He stressed in multiple interviews that Trump's tariffs will hurt Americans, driving up the cost of everyday life and resulting in layoffs.
4: I feel bad for the auto workers of Michigan and Ohio and Texas and Kentucky that are going to lose their jobs.
5: Ford told CNN's Wolf Blitzer that both countries should return to negotiations.
4: I feel that we need to get back to the table and build as I always say, Fortress North America.
5: At Queen's Park, Ford was asked if he thought his rhetoric aimed at Trump went too far.
4: No, not at all. Not at all.
5: The premier is expected to speak at a press conference this morning in Vaughan. Sean Jeffords, CBC News, Toronto.
0: And that's your CBC News. Now here's Doug with a look at traffic.
6: That's right. Well, westbound 174 busy in Orleans as you're approaching and going through Jeanne d'Arc. It's still a bit busy heading into and through Cumberland as well, that single lane stretch of the 174 directly across the river. Slow in the construction zone and on the westbound 50 in Masson. The 417, just heavy eastbound as you're heading into downtown Ottawa from Maitland into about just the other side of Island Park Drive. Not slow there, but it is busy. Same thing on northbound Prince of Wales coming up from Southern Barhaven through Fallowfield and right up to about Black Rapids. I'm back with more, Hallie, in 20 minutes.
7: Okay, thanks very much, Doug. Shallow fog reported at the airport, 13 degrees right now. A mix of sun in the forecast, the high 26 today with the humidex 31. U.S. President Donald Trump floated a threat on social media yesterday to rename Lake Ontario Lake America. This followed an exchange of insults between Trump and Premier Doug Ford on Monday after the collapse of the trade talks. CBC went out to get reaction from Torontonians who live along the lakeshore.
8: It's a funny idea. He's a comedian. We got a couple of comedy clubs here, Yuck Yucks. He could go tell his jokes there.
9: I think if we rename Lake Ontario anything, it should be the Anishinaabe name for the lake, which is Niigaanikitchigami.
10: Yeah, I'm a patriotic Canadian, and I don't want it to be called Lake America, so screw Trump.
7: Ah, okay. For more on what's in a name, we've reached Mary Baxter, lecturer in the Department of History at Western in London, and she specializes in the history of the Great Lakes region. Mary Baxter, welcome to Ottawa Morning.
11: Thank you, Holly. It's good to be here.
7: Can President Trump just do this?
11: Well, yes, actually he can, but there's a caveat. He can do that on the American side of the lake, but Canada and the United States have boards that manage the names of things like land features and water features, and they both have this power to do it. So he might name it like Lake America on his side, but on our side it would still be Lake Ontario. So it would become a lake with two names.
7: Okay. I mean, I just before we got on the line with you, I Googled up Gulf of Mexico and Gulf of America. That, at least with Google Maps anyway, it's stuck.
11: Oh yes, it's stuck because the process has gone through, and this is, and I'm talking about the process in the United States. But you bring up a good point,

0: because we have political influence, and we have kind of the bureaucratic, the paper stuff that comes in alongside of it, right? So no matter where that bureaucratic process is, as the Gulf of Mexico and Gulf of America dispute has shown, the internet can actually take a hold of that and seize that and rename things on their maps, right?
1: Mary, what do you think this kind of thing achieves for the Trump administration?
0: Well, I mean, renaming is always about power, and we're seeing President Trump busy renaming bunches of things, not just bodies of water. And it's a strategy that has been used right across the world. I like to point to another example about the body of water that is between Japan and South Korea, because there's been an ongoing dispute there on what to name it. South Korea claims its name is East Sea, and Japan calls it the Sea of Japan.
1: So, and they make it work, apparently.
0: Well, there's still discussions about it, right? And disputes.
1: Well, I don't, you know, I've never really given it any thought. Why is it called Lake Ontario? What's the history there?
0: Well, yeah. So, you know, when I first heard about this, I was going, oh, it's always been Lake Ontario. What's he on about? But when I started to look back at it, I saw that it's actually been a lake of many names. And in terms of the clip that you ran at the beginning, I'm really glad that the Anishinaabe name was mentioned for the lake. The Haudenosaunee name for it, for instance, might have been something completely different. And in fact, Lake Ontario is based on an Iroquoian language term, Canadario, and that means something to the effect of sparkling waters.
1: Wow, that's lovely. Mm-hmm. Well, okay. But I guess bigger picture here, if let's just say the Americans go ahead and rename it from their side of the border, does that make any difference to the IJC? Does that make any difference to the international community? I mean, what will people overseas call that lake?
0: Well, that will be a question, and which is why I actually brought up the example of the waters between Japan and South Korea, because the dispute there became so difficult that the IJC actually determined to I think just number it or something along those lines, and so it didn't go for either name, and it really if this is something that is that the countries choose to pursue at an international level to establish what is the actual name for it, that will be that, you know, that decision. But, you know, I somehow doubt that it will get to that point, although I think that President Trump's intention to rename the lake we should take seriously.
1: Mary, if this really does go ahead, will you come back on Ottawa Morning and tell us more?
0: Yes, for sure. Hey, I didn't get it towards all the names for Lake Ontario, but we got to start.
1: Okay. Mary, thank you so much.
0: Well, thank you, Hallie, for having me here today.
1: That's Mary Baxter, historian specializing in the Great Lakes region. She works as a lecturer at Western University in London, Ontario.
2: So basically the harvesters will come and they'll prune. So they'll take some of the bigger ones here, twist it, and it allows more room for the smaller mushrooms to continue to grow. Stems will get cut and they'll be put into the pick and pack tray.
1: At Carlton Mushrooms, a half dozen varieties grow in the dark. And chances are, if you're eating fresh mushrooms on your pizza or in your omelet or risotto in Ottawa, they were grown there, south of us in rural Osgood. This family-owned company started small, but it's become one of Canada's largest mushroom producers, shipping more than 14 million pounds or 6 million kilograms a year. I dropped by to meet the owner, Mike Medeiros. Before we got too close to the mushrooms, though, we each donned a hairnet.
2: Oh, just putting on our PPP, so our hair nets, because we're going out to the growing rooms.
1: We don't want any hair in the mushrooms.
2: No, absolutely no hair on the mushrooms.
1: All right, lead on. You opened the door briefly. It was super dark in there, Mike.
2: Well, yeah, mushrooms don't need any light to grow.
1: How many employees here?
2: We're about 170 full and part-time employees.
1: Holy smokes.
2: Yeah.
1: This is the soundtrack to mushroom growing?
2: That's it, yes.
1: Describe the room we're in.
2: It's about 4,300 square feet of growing space. Right, this room has white mushrooms that are growing. We have a compost system.

0: cilia and Prescott that makes the substrate, pasteurize it. We'll add the mycelium to the compost, and now we'll let it incubate anywhere from 15 to 20 days. And we put about 1.5 inches of peat moss soil on the surface. And roughly 14 days later, we start to harvest. And then we empty the room out and sanitize and start all over again.
1: The mushrooms that we're looking at right now, are they ready to be harvested?
0: This is roughly day 15, so they've already started yesterday harvest.

0: Then he moved to Metcalf, where he worked for Mr. Pora, who owned Continental Mushroom back in 73. So he was there, and then in 83, he started his own farm with two partners.
1: So your mom and dad met over mushrooms?
0: Yes, yeah, so mom and dad immigrated to Canada from Portugal. My dad's from the Azores Islands, and my mom's from the mainland just south of Porto. And they met at a mushroom farm in Toronto.
1: It's like a classic Canadian immigrant story, right?
0: Absolutely, absolutely. And that's why I believe in immigration a certain way. I believe agriculture has a huge part to immigration in the past. A lot of people immigrated to Canada, worked on farms, and then eventually some of them started their own businesses. I think nowadays we're once removed, so a lot of people don't know where their food comes from. Mm-hmm. I think people would appreciate to see how their food's grown. Definitely a firm believer in eating healthy and knowing where your food comes from.
1: So you talk about the importance of the immigrant experience working in ag. Does that inform who you hire to work here?
0: So yeah, a lot of our employees are, some of them are recent immigrants, some of them are refugees. They want to work on farms. They enjoy working on the farms. They enjoy the family atmosphere that we have here. Some big ethnic groups here at the farm. So the big ones are Chinese, Vietnamese, Nepalese, Filipino. So we have everything in their natural language. They need help reading any of the policies and procedures. So
1: you've done all the translation?
0: Oh yeah, absolutely.
1: Really?
0: Yeah, yeah. It's so much easier that way, and it helps them out. So
1: okay, that's so cool. Okay, so you talked about how your dad worked at Continental Mushrooms. How did you change things?
0: The whole new farm's all Dutch technology, and it basically grows the mushrooms a lot more efficient, energy efficient, labor efficient.
1: What makes it Dutch?
0: So the aluminum shelves, the back of the room is a big door that opens up. Basically, can fill the bed with the machines. Basically, 4,300 square feet of growing space. We can fill that in less than 2 hours.
1: Is your dad still with you?
0: Dad's retired.
1: What does he think of the new modern way?
0: He loves it. He's very proud and loves coming to the farm. He's going to be 73 this year, and he worked really hard over the years because it was very tough starting a farm in early 80s. Especially someone who immigrated to Canada, had a hard time speaking English. And it was hard times growing up. Like, so didn't have those holidays a lot of kids in my school that I went to did, but we worked every weekend. You know, we worked all summer long. So it was, you know, we appreciate the value of a dollar and an honest day of work.
1: When you say hard times, can you paint a picture for me?
0: So it was, you know, like our clothing was hand-me-downs from my cousins. Luckily for us, a lot of our food was all produce because we dealt with produce companies, so we were able to barter with mushrooms, and so we always had good food growing up. You know, we didn't have a cottage, we didn't have four-wheelers, we didn't have skidoos. Like, we grew up with none of that. We'd go on a summer holiday once every 2 to 3 years to Portugal, visit family, basically. You know, we didn't go Christmas or March break away. We worked to pay for basically the farm, pay off the farm to succeed in life. You know, you got to sacrifice, and then there was a lot of sacrifices growing up. So,
1: do you have kids?
0: Yep, yeah, I got two girls, 17 and then 10.
1: Did you have to work hard to teach those same lessons to them because of where your business is at?
0: Definitely, it's tougher to teach them. It's them understanding that things aren't free. Sometimes they need to make sacrifices and change their plans because of work. You know, I'm a firm believer that if you're willing to work hard, you'll always amount to something in life. We've worked hard and we're better off than we were when we were growing up, but I don't want them to feel that things are free. Kids need to know the value of a dollar and the value of work. It's important.
1: Okay. So let's talk about where your mushrooms grow next. Once these are harvested, where do they go?
0: So once the mushrooms are harvested, they go into the packing area, goes through the metal detector. Our mushrooms make it to basically just over half of Canada. So we have mushrooms that make it out to Manitoba, all the way out to Newfoundland, and up north to Iqaluit. We do all of Giant Tiger. Yeah, we do all Farmboy across Ontario, who's been a great partner. So half the stores in Ottawa have our product. It's all private label. So it says President's Choice, but it is Carlton Mushroom. We're definitely trying to work on getting the other half. So
1: when's the last big retailer that you shook hands over?
0: Probably my last big one would have been Costco that we got here in Ottawa. It's nice seeing our product in their stores. And now we're doing some of their business centers in Montreal and Quebec City.
1: So those are the major retailers. Let's talk about micro, the restaurants. So when you're out for dinner,
0: yeah,
1: and there's something with mushrooms on the menu, what's going through your mind?
0: If they're mine.
1: Do you eat them?
0: All the

0: time. All the time.
1: Come on, Mike.
0: All the time.
1: You've had enough mushrooms. You never want to eat another one.
0: No, I love them. I would love them. I actually, you know, I even have them for breakfast.
1: The major challenges. What are some of the biggest obstacles that you've had to overcome here?
0: For our industry, we're price takers. We're constantly absorbing inflation. We don't dictate the price in from the retailers. The retailers basically say this is what we're willing to pay. So we've learned how to grow more mushrooms per square foot. And we keep learning how to save. And it's tough. Some of our costs have gone up with energy and labor. We are a huge player. Like we do grow a lot. We grow upwards of 14 to 15 million pounds a year. So the numbers are staggering in some of our numbers. But like a month, our hydro bill could be upwards of $20,000 to $30,000 a month. At the end of the day, it's what we have to do to survive. And right now, we're in, survival mode, and it's.
1: Does that explain the odd gray hair?
0: Yes. Yeah, the gray hairs come very easy, unfortunately.
1: What does it feel like to you to see your mushrooms in local restaurants, Ottawans eating your mushrooms?
0: Oh, it's a huge sense of pride. Like, I enjoy going to some of the restaurants that have our name on the menu. I've seen Carlton Mushroom Burger. I've seen Carlton Mushroom, I believe, risotto at the Swan and the Rito. So I've seen our names out there because they're using our mushrooms. And there's a huge sense of pride in that. Growing up very poor and working hard over the years to bring it to where it's at now, me and my brother have done a lot. And we take a lot of pride.
1: Mike, thank you very much for your time here today.
0: Oh, you're welcome.
1: That's Mike Medeiros, who's the co-owner, along with his brother Fernando, of Carlton Mushrooms. The farm is located in Osgoode in the south end of Ottawa. Now, you heard Mike mention that his mushrooms are popping up in local restaurants. Get that? Popping up. The CBC's Mario Carlucci decided to follow their trail, and you can hear the next part of this story this afternoon on All in a Day after the 3:30 news.

0: It's 9 minutes before 8 o'clock. Shallow fog and 13 degrees, heading to a high of 26 today. If you looked at the University of Ottawa's rocketry team, you'd think engineering and building a rocket was a breeze. The team took home the top prizes, both in their category and overall, at Launch Canada over the weekend. It's the nation's largest student rocketry competition. Dina Germani is a third-year biomedical mechanical engineering student and the team's airframe lead. Isaac Chan is a third-year mechanical engineering student and the team's finance lead. They both join me in studio with their rocket. Good morning and congratulations.
1: Thank you. Thank you for having us.
0: Wow. So this is radio. I'm going to ask you if you could please describe what you brought with you today. Describe what it looks like.
1: Yes. Yeah, so what we have here is our rocket. It is a minimum diameter rocket, meaning it is as small as possible given the motor we have. It's a 3-inch rocket, 2 meters long. We have are a fiberglass nose cone, fiberglass tubes, and a carbon fiber body tube, as well as aluminum fins that you can see your reflection in.
0: So if you grew up, as I did, with a brother who had one of those rockets that you fire off, in the, that you buy at the department store and blow off in the street, this is so much bigger than that, Isaac.
2: Yeah, and it's much bigger. Yeah.
0: Wow. Okay. So there's also something really, really special on the nose cone, Isaac. Can you describe what that is?
2: It was a signature by Chris Hadvu, the astronaut himself.
0: How did you get that?
2: It was during the Launch Canada Challenge. We were about to launch. He showed up. All of us ran up to him, asked him for a signature, and luckily he said yes.
0: Was that like a rock star showing up at your rocketry?
2: It was.
0: Yeah. What do you remember about that day?
1: I remember that we were all getting ready to launch the rocket. Everything was assembled. We're all excited to launch the rocket. And then we see Chris Hadfield's there, and we're all like, we need to get his signature. And we just packed up the rocket, just ran towards him and said, can you please sign our rocket? And yeah, it was a very exciting day.
0: So this rocket that you've brought into Studio 12 here today, this is the winning rocket.
1: It is, yes.
0: And how did it win? I mean, it's not just whoever ends up with their Chris Hadfield signature unscathed at the end of the day. How did it win?
1: Yeah, so there has been a lot of work put into this rocket through the entire year. A lot of dedicated team members working on this rocket. It won because of our engineering practices that we employed in this rocket. We really tested it, designed it thoroughly, and we put a lot of thought into this rocket, and we were able to show that at the competition. The launch itself was a nominal flight. Everything happened as we predicted. Our simulations were spot on. And as we were there, everything was running really smoothly. We were calm and collected. And the judges were really impressed by how we operated.
0: And I understand that you were able, obviously, to recover it. Mm-hmm. It's here. Is that an issue? Do they sometimes go awry and go missing?
2: Yeah, unfortunately, the year before, our rocket experienced a rapid and scheduled disassembly. And we're only able to recover the nose cone and some fins.
0: Does that mean it blew up?
2: We tend to not use that word.
0: Sorry.
2: Yeah, but we only recovered rockets and parts. But that was a great lesson for us to learn from. And this year, we tried to not repeat the same mistakes we made last year. And, well, it showed.
0: Just to be on the... This is not a course. This is not a class. You didn't get graded on this.
1: No. This is
0: on top of all the other things that you do at school?
1: Exactly. So a lot of the students on this team really want to get the experience outside of your classes, because you can learn so much more by joining a competitive team like this. It teaches you a lot of other skills. So while managing schoolwork, we're able to build a rocket, and a lot of people are just motivated by that idea.
0: Would you guys rather work on this rocket or do your regular homework?
2: I'd say we're going to do both.
0: Oh, yes. Especially if your mom and dad are listening, right? Yeah. You want to make sure they get that in. Isaac, I understand you had a couple of setbacks this year while you were putting this thing together.
2: Yes, we had. Over the course of the year, we had attempted to do a lot of things that we tried to research and develop on ourselves. Some that didn't go completely to what we expected, as with the nose cone and some body parts. But in the end, with the support of our 16 members of the team that went with us to the competition, we were able to fly our rockets and take them the first prize.
0: I asked a kind of a, I don't know, silly question, which is what powers it? What makes it go? Where's the fuel? And what can you give us that? Yeah. I ask this because I'm very close to this rock and I want to know how flammable it is or what have you.
1: Yeah, so we fly with a solid motor. We call it an M-class motor. And we place it at the bottom of the rocket near the fins, and it does take up most of the room in the rocket. The rest of the rocket is really compact and optimized for this motor, but yeah, just a solid motor.
0: Yeah, but Dina, what's the fuel in there? What makes it go boom?
1: Oh.
2: Surprise.
0: Surprise. You told me before we got on the air that it was gunpowder.
1: That's for our ejection devices. So to separate our rocket and deploy our parachutes, we have these what we call a charge wall, and we put black powder in that, and that pressurizes the bay to separate our rocket. So there's another explosive in the rocket.
0: Isaac, I know you have more of a behind-the-scenes role, but one of your responsibilities is keeping everyone safe. Is there risk associated with this project?
2: There are a lot of risks associated with the project. Dina is the chief safety officer.
0: Oh.
2: So she was in charge of making sure that everyone is safe while we're handling black powder, we're handling the motor. But yeah, everything in the rockets that's explosive, we got to keep an eye out for that.
0: Right. And when that thing does go off, how high does it go?
1: So this rocket went 34,800 feet, and that was a record-breaking altitude for this motor class.
0: Is that what got you the win, do you think?
1: I think that played a huge role in that, but it was actually spot on with our simulations. We were only 100 feet off from, or around 100 feet off from our predicted altitude.
0: Are you guys going to do this next year? Have you decided, Isaac, if you're going to sign up for another one?
2: Next year, we are going to move away from the minimum rockets. We're going to start making a rocket that's going to be closer to our tier development goal, which is a liquid engine rocket. That's currently in development right now.
0: And is that more or less likely to blow up?
1: More things to go wrong. It is a more complicated rocket, but we're up for that challenge. And yeah.
0: Congratulations on the win. Thank you so much for coming in today.
1: Thank you so much.
0: That's Dina Germani and Isaac Chan, members of the University of Ottawa's winning rocketry team. Doug.
3: Did they let them on the O-train with that thing?
0: Yeah, good question. Yeah.
3: Wow. There you go.
1: Yeah, we got a lot of strange looks.
0: Yes, no doubt. Somebody's calling the city.
3: Eastbound 417 busy from Maitland right into but Parkdale. I'm back in 10 minutes.
0: All right. Thanks very much, Doug. David Giroux, over to you.
4: The mayors of Ottawa and Gatineau have signed a new economic cooperation agreement. It's the region's latest response to the ongoing Canada-US tariff war. The news comes days after the trade deal.

0: million years ago, I was a DJ at a country music station in the Ottawa Valley. I was a teenager, and I played the heck out of Dolly Parton when I had a chance to choose the music, especially Coat of Many Colors. I remember putting that in high rotation. 11 minutes past 8 o'clock, misty and 15 right now in Ottawa, winds from the southwest 5 kilometers per hour. A mix of sun and cloud today, the high 26, it'll feel like 31 at times. David Giroux now from the CBC Ottawa Newsroom.
1: Transit riders had one final chance to have their voices heard at a public information session in Kanata last night. Some complained the journey to downtown Ottawa can now take up to 2 hours. Dan Takuma will have more on that story for us at the bottom of the clock. And three leading candidates for mayor are getting ready to march in the Capitol Pride Parade this weekend, but a fourth says he'll be sitting this one out. Alex Lawson says the parade has too often found itself embroiled in controversy for him to march. Arthur White Crummy will have the details in my full newscast at 8:30.
0: Okay, thanks very much, David. Doug Hempstead. Hi, Doug.
2: Hello there. It is busy on the eastbound 417. It's just been sort of busy. The only place where it's been busy this morning on the 417 is busy. They're still from Maitland into just the other side of Island Park Drive. Otherwise, not seeing any issues there on the 417. Westbound, it's busy as well, though, headed downtown from just before the split into about Nicholas because of construction. Northbound or eastbound Riverside is backed up approaching Bank Street and Billings Bridge. Also because of construction, the intersection of Baseline and Greenbank is rather slow. Northbound and eastbound. There. Also, northbound Prince of Wales coming up from Hunt Club Road, heading up to just underneath the railway overpass there, approaching Colonnade. That's a bit clunky, too. I'm back with more, Hallie, in about 20 minutes.
0: Okay, thanks very much, Doug. 13 minutes past 8 o'clock. Flag football will make its Olympic debut in Los Angeles in 2028. Both the Canadian men's and women's teams qualified for the Olympics earlier this month during the World Championships in Germany, and this Ottawa quarterback helped the men punch their ticket during a bronze medal match.
3: O'Connor got it to Eau Claire for two on a diving catch as he was going to the ground with a Mexican defender draped all over him. And so now Diego Perez, chance to answer for Mexico. Going to the end zone, it's picked! It's picked off!
4: Interception, Canada.
3: And that will do it! Canada, behind the pick from Guillaume Belin, is headed to the Olympics in Los Angeles with a bronze medal at these IFAF World Championships draped around their necks.

0: Well, it was local quarterback Michael O'Connor who led Canada to the World Championship bronze medal with 294 yards and five touchdowns during that match. Michael O'Connor joins me here in studio wearing the medal. Hello. Good morning, Michael.
1: Good morning.
0: Thanks very much for coming in.
1: Thank you.
0: You were grinning as you were listening to that play-by-play. Take me back to that moment.
1: Yeah, it was a special moment. I mean, I don't think you could have written that ending. To have a walk-off pick to secure a bid to the Olympics was pretty special. And it was our defensive captain as well who got the interception. So just kind of seeing that really was a special moment that I'll remember for the rest of my life.
0: And you knew what was at stake. You knew with that win, that was your Olympic ticket.
1: Yes, it was a really big game, and to go to overtime too, it was quite the tense moments. But you know, we just found a way to make one more play than them, and to have the ticket now is really special, and we're looking forward to the next step.
0: You wore your medal in here to Studio 12 with you this morning. It's beautiful. But you want a bigger one, right, for the Olympics?
1: That's right. The goal is to earn a medal at the Olympics and ultimately just to make Canada proud. You know, we have a very great football culture here in Canada. So anytime we get to wear the maple leaf on a global stage, it's really special. And we want to make Canada proud.
0: This is the first time that flag football is going to be part of the Olympics. Is that right?
1: That's correct.
0: Do you know, like, why now? Why has its time arrived as a sport? What did it take to get to the Olympics?
1: Yeah, that's a great question. There was, I would say, first of all, the NFL is really gaining traction globally. I think that had a big part to do with it. And then also, just the game of flag in particular is really taken off on a global stage. And it's gaining a lot of popularity. And there is a lot of trailblazers in the flag community that ultimately allowed it to be in this place. So I think that it's getting very popular, and I think that, you know, the world will definitely want to tune in.
0: I'm sure there's flag football in the States and Canada, obviously, but where else is it played?
1: Well, it's played globally. I mean, Mexico, they have a really good team. They've been playing the game for a while. In Europe, it's actually quite big as well.
0: Really?
1: Team Italy, they've been together for a number of years. So it is quite global. Japan has a great flag football team. I mean, they're awesome. So it is cool just going to these global tournaments and seeing all the countries kind of with their own style of play. But it is really cool.
0: Michael, you played varsity football and you have a Vanier Cup ring to prove it. But I see that you don't have it on today. Instead, you're wearing the medal. You also played in the CFL. How did you get from, I guess you could say, traditional football to flag football?
1: Well, I finished playing in the CFL in 2022. And I think in beginning of 2025, I got a call from Coach LaPolice, who had coached in the CFL. But he was taken over as the head coach of the men's flag team. And I think that I just got really fortunate with the timing of things, whereas I had just finished playing, but I wasn't too far removed from the game, so I could still play. So in that sense, it really worked out for me, and just a chance to continue playing the game that I love. And like I say, to wear the maple leaf is an honor.
0: Absolutely. I mean, there are a lot of differences between football and flag football. Can you give me like three differences between the two sports?
1: Sure. So flag football is 5-on-5. That's a big one. That's a big one. The field's only 25 yards wide, so very close quarters. And then I'd say there's a rusher that stands 7 yards away and he gets a free run at the quarterback. So that makes it a lot different as well.
0: Well, how much contact is there?
1: Well, there's no contact, but it does get quite physical, especially with the receivers and DBs fighting for the ball. But no, as a quarterback, I'm pretty safe back there.
0: Now, I guess this is a kind of a weird question, but if you could wave your hand and be back on a football field or a flag football field, what would you pick? I mean,
1: that's a great question.
0: Yeah, I mean, have you fallen in love with this new sport?
1: Yeah, I love both, but I've definitely fallen in love with the flag game, and especially being a little bit older now, not taking contact it's not such a bad deal. So I don't mind just standing back there and throwing the ball. So, but no, it's electric. It's

0: fast paced. It's really fun game. So I really enjoy it.
1: Michael, I mean, just this week alone, we heard about some of the lasting impacts that contact has in football and what damage it can do to players. This is kinder for you on your body. Do you think that's part of why it's gaining in popularity? Because it has this, it has a lot of the excitement of football and less or none of the damage to the body.
0: That's a good point. I think there's something to that. I think as well, it allows a pathway for women and girls as well. You know, that's really taken off, and to see, you know, to think maybe if one day I had a daughter and she could be playing football in the Olympics, it's pretty cool to think about. So, you know, it's really big in that sense. But I would also say that I don't necessarily see it as either or. I think that both games are great, and that if we introduce kids to flag at an early age, maybe that will get them to play contact football, which they may not have done if they never played flag. So I think you can do both still.
1: Michael, we're going to be following you as you prepare for the games in LA. Thank you so much for coming in this morning. Congratulations for making it there.
0: Thank you so much.
1: That's Ottawa's Michael O'Connor, quarterback with Team Canada's men's flag football team. Both the men's and women's team have qualified for the 2028 Summer Games in Los Angeles.

We've been asking for your memories of Dolly Parton and how she intersected with your life. And we got this text from Bob, who writes, "One could say so many things about Dolly Parton, but I remember that during the pandemic, she put up $1 million for the vaccine rollout. Then she wouldn't take her own dose until she officially qualified. According to local public health rules, she was a class act."

0: That's Coat of Many Colors by the one and only Dolly Parton. My next guest was actually performing that song just moments before learning about the country music legend's passing. Dolly Parton's career started with her debut album back in 1967. It was called, appropriately, Hello, I'm Dolly. And over 60 years, she released 50 studio albums. She was also an actress, an entrepreneur, a philanthropist. Her family announced her passing yesterday. Dolly Parton was 80 years old. And for more, we reached musician Jessica LaValle in Brockville. Jessica, welcome to the Ottawa Morning.
1: Thank you so much, Hallie, for having me.
0: Can you take me back to what was going on yesterday afternoon? Where were you performing Coat of Many Colors?
1: So I was performing at a retirement home. Here in Brockville, and I always start every set off with the Coat of Many Colors, and I've dedicated it to my grandmother ever since she passed away, and she was a huge fan of Dolly, and we sing it at every kitchen party back home that you can imagine, and it's always been a special song to us in our house and in our family, and I sang it at my grandmother's funeral as well, and that song just holds a very special place in our heart. And after my gig at the retirement home, that's when I found out that Dolly Parton passed away. And they all waited until my gig was done so they can tell me, because they knew I would be really sad. And they were so genuine, just so beautiful. And they gave me so much support there at the retirement home. And I was just, my emotions were running wild when I found that out.
0: Jessica, you've just described such a special moment, a special song, your relationship with your granny. Can you describe as a child growing up, what made you first fall for Dolly's music?
1: Oh, well, Dolly Parton, she always had this special thing about her. She was just so genuine, even in her lyrics and how she performed. And she was unapologetically Dolly Parton. She was just, I always found that so beautiful in her. I loved all her makeup. I loved everything about it that she did. And I was just a little girl with big dreams, just like she was. And I know Dolly Parton, she didn't need much to be happy in life. And you can totally see that in everything she's ever done in her life. And she's impacted so many people.
0: You actually have a professional connection to Dolly Parton. Can you share that story?
1: Yeah. So when I was probably 2015. I decided I really, really, really wanted to go down to Nashville and record. It's always been a dream of mine. I've always been wanting to go on the Grand Ole Opry. That's something that I always wanted to do, is sing in that circle. So I decided, I said, I'm going to call every recording studio in Nashville and just see what everybody's about. And get a connection with people, you know. I need a producer that I have a connection with and who understands me. So I called everybody. The first person I called was Kent Wells. And then I called about 40 recording studios after in Nashville. And I tell you, I'm not a shy person at all, right?
0: No.
1: I was just calling everybody. Probably took about six hours to call everyone. And I spoke and I spoke and I talked to everybody, right? And the first person I called was Kent. I had no clue he had anything to do with Dolly Parton. There was nothing talked about that. Like, it was just pure, genuine connection with him.
0: He was her producer and collaborator.
1: Yes. And wow. Then when I went to Nashville and I seen all these pictures up in the studio of Dolly, I'm like, what is going on here? And then he told me and I'm like, what? So, like, I had no clue he was working with her, really. Yeah. You know, so it was just, it was a surprise. And I was so, like, I couldn't get over it that he was so personal, like, up and personal with her.
0: A couple years later, you got a chance to meet Dolly for real?
1: I sure did. When she announced her Pure and Simple tour, I called Canned Up right away and I said, "Can't buy." I said, "You're coming to Toronto. You know, that's only 3 hours away from me." And he said, "What?" And he said, "Yeah." I said, "Yes." I said, that would be so wonderful if I could come and see you play." And he was so, so sweet. And he offered for me to come there. And at the time, I was actually in London for CCMA's week, for the Canadian Country Music Association week. And it was kind of not very far from Toronto. And so that Friday night, I drove down to Toronto. And got to go backstage. I got to meet everybody in the band. I got to meet all the people that did sound and lights, and everybody was just so welcoming, almost like a family. I'm telling you, Hallie, it was just so beautiful. And when Kent said I was going to meet Dolly, I said, "Oh my Lord, what? Are you kidding me?" And he said, "Yes." And I said, "Kent, you don't know what you're doing to me today. This is going to be something I'm never going to forget. Ever in my lifetime. And this is going to be something I'll literally, you know, I'll go to my grave with, and I'll always feel it's a special thing." And sure enough, she did not disappoint, Hallie. When I walked up to her, I had, okay, just to describe how like I looked, okay, I had this little ruby red shoes on, and I had a black dress, and I had a cowboy hat on. I had a red lipstick in on my lips. And when Dolly Parton, I mean, she was just gorgeous. Like, she looks like she's just beautiful, you know. Looks at her, I don't know what I'm thinking about. But you know what she told me? She said, "Oh my." Well, she didn't say "oh my," because that's how I talk. But she said, "I love your look." She said, "Those red shoes. Wow," because she loves red shoes, apparently. And I only noticed this after hearing some of her interviews and stuff. Like, red shoes was her thing. Yeah. She loved it, right?
0: Jessica, I'm so sorry to interrupt you. We're running out of time. Yeah. I just want to give you a chance to say this one thing. How are you going to remember Dolly? And my condolences, obviously.
1: Thank you. When I met her, I told her my grandmother was one of her biggest fans, and I'll know that forever. I'll know that she knows that. And I told her I was too, of course. And the one thing that I'll always take away from Dolly Parton is that when I met her, I was the only person in the room, and her fame did not change her one bit. She was still that little girl from the mountains who had a big dream and a big heart. And she never gave up on any of her dreams. And as an independent artist myself, and I want to teach this to my children, is to never give up on your dreams. And I'll always take that to my grave with Dolly Parton. And that's my mission right now, is to never give up.
0: Jessica, thank you so much for sharing this with us this morning.
1: Well, thank you so much, Hallie, for reaching out. Obviously, this is, it's really, really an emotional day today, and yesterday was really, really hard for me. So thank you for taking the time to hear my story.
0: That's Jessica LaValle, a musician from Brockville. 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It's 8:30.
2: This is CBC News. Good morning, it's misty and 15 degrees. I'm David Giroux, and here's the latest from the CBC Ottawa newsroom. Transit riders had one last crack at OC Transpo's boss during a public information session in Kanata last night. He spent the summer hosting events across the city in a bid to sell customers on changes the transit agency is making this fall, and residents have not held back. Dan Takama has more.
3: If you build it, we will come. We will come.
4: That was the plea from those in Kanata begging for more reliable transit service downtown. They spoke out during the fifth and final customer information session hosted by OC Transpo Tuesday night. One common ask? More express buses.
3: I remember we had about 5 or 6 buses from Kanata directly to De Place to Bretage. They were all full. People were fighting to get on it. Now we're back to 1 or 2. This is why you don't have ridership. You know, give us the opportunity to jump on board. I want to jump on board.
4: There were other frustrations, too.
5: The route choices have to be fixed, too. It drives me nuts.
3: Communication, communication, communication, communication. I cannot say it enough.
4: OC Transpo General Manager Rick Leary has spent the last month taking tough questions from customers and says he's been listening.
6: I'm going to go back and look at it, talk with staff. Like I said, put some extra buses at these locations.
4: Leary says feedback from the sessions could lead to tweaks this fall, and he plans to hold more public meetings with riders in the future. Dan Takuma, CBC News, Ottawa.
7: Three leading mayoral candidates will march in this weekend's Capital Pride Parade, but a fourth one is sitting it out. Alex Lawson says the parade has too often been embroiled in controversy for him to participate this year. Arthur White Crummy reports.
8: Sounds from last year's Pride Parade. Mark Sutcliffe was there. He plans to be at this one, too. And so do two of his challengers, Jeff Leeper and Neil Saravanamutu. But another candidate, Alex Lawson, says he won't be marching this Sunday.
9: And if the Pride Parade was about celebrating people having the opportunity to love who they love, then I would definitely be there marching alongside them. But the fact is, the Capital Pride specifically has been very divisive over the last few years.
8: He wouldn't say exactly which controversy he has in mind. Pride event organizer Faye Johnstone calls it a cop-out. She says seeing candidates show up might be symbolic, but it's still important.
10: I think it shows that he is not a candidate who's going to show up for everybody in this city.
8: Sutcliffe didn't name Lawson specifically, but he said much the same thing.
11: When you want to show that you're bringing people together in the community, you have to show up for them and you have to have their backs.
8: Neil Saravanamutu says he's marching to show solidarity.
12: Well, it's really important for the voting public to understand the values that candidates have. And so this is one way of expressing the values that are important to me.
8: And Jeff Leeper says there's still too much homophobia and transphobia in society.
13: Legitimacy and recognition continue to be key issues for the queer and the trans community.
8: Arthur White Crummy, CBC News, Ottawa.
7: A new survey suggests that teen gambling is on the rise here in Ontario. The Centre for Addiction and Mental Health surveyed students in grades 7 to 12 last year, and 12% of them reported that they were gambling online. That's up from 4% of students who said they were online gambling in 2019. Haley Hamilton led that survey, and she says gambling has become easier for teens.
14: We've seen a lot of changes happen with respect to gambling policies. More people are providing gambling, more opportunities to gamble, more accessibility, greater number of advertisements for gambling, for online gambling especially. So, it's a different environment.
7: Hamilton says online gambling includes both sports betting and other gambling games. She says early exposure can lead to problem gambling, substance abuse, and debt. A day after his war of words with Donald Trump, Ontario's premier took to the U.S. airwaves. Doug Ford did a round of interviews with U.S. media to push back against the president's tariffs. He defended his comments during an interview with Fox Business.
15: Premier, I'm wondering, Is this rhetoric productive?
16: No, I think it got a little heated yesterday. That's after, he's thrown out names. He's famous for attacking everyone, famous for attacking Canadian sovereignty. And Canadians love Americans. I feel bad for the auto workers of Michigan and Ohio and Texas and Kentucky that are going to lose their jobs.
7: On Tuesday, Ford appeared to try to turn down the temperature. He stressed in multiple interviews that Trump's tariffs will hurt Americans, driving up the cost of everyday life. He also stressed that both countries should return to negotiations. Dolly Parton fans here in Ottawa are reacting to reports of her passing. The news comes after her family posted a video statement about her death on social media yesterday. The musician, actress, and philanthropist was 80 years old. Katrina Sturton is a musician from Ottawa. She worked for the charity Dolly Parton's Imagination Library.
17: My boss at the Imagination Library, who worked very closely with me, he said one of the things that was his favorite about Dolly Parton is that what you imagine her to be is who she is behind the scenes too. Like, she is not like a public and a private persona, and everyone thinks of her as warm and funny and smart and caring, and she's all of those things.
7: Dolly Parton was born in the Great Smoky Mountains in Tennessee in 1946 and had a 7-decade-long career in music. And that's your CBC News. Now here's Doug with one last look at your morning traffic.
18: And what you're hearing is Eagle When She Flies, which was my partner Shell's granny's favorite song. Yeah, she left. She passed 2 years ago, I believe. Now, but yeah, this was her favorite song, "Eagle When She Flies." You'll be flying downtown. Eastbound 417 is fine until you get to around Maitland. It's a bit busy there to Island Park Drive. Westbound 417 busy from Saint Laurent to Nicholas. I'm back this afternoon and all in a day, shortly after 3 o'clock. Allie,
0: thanks very much, Doug. Hope you'll join us again on the show tomorrow.

0: imposing these retaliatory tariffs. I've heard a lot of people talk about a concern now that we are in a tariff world going forward, regardless of the number or the up and down or retaliatory, we're going to have tariffs with our trading partner.
1: Well, we've very much been in a tariff world since the beginning of 2025. While the federal government rolled back some of the countermeasures that were applied back in March and April of 2025, sort of in the later part of last year, many still stayed in place as well. There were still ongoing tariffs on steel, aluminum, autos, because the U.S. was applying those to us, and those were not duty-free under CUSMA. And so we've been living in this escalated tariff world for some time. But even before that, we had lived in a world where our softwood lumber was getting hit with duties that were regularly demonstrated to be illegal and outside of the trade agreements we had with the United States. So it does seem that we live in this escalated tariff world, and that's potentially going to persist even after the midterm elections and even the presidential election in 2028.
0: Have there been some economic analysis done about what the risk is to investment in this country with the uncertainty and added cost of a tariff war?
1: Yeah, the uncertainty that businesses are facing as a result of the ongoing on-again, off-again escalation in the tariff war with the United States has really kept investment on the sidelines, both in terms of domestic companies not expanding to the same extent that they would otherwise, but also international investment. A big part of the government's mandate is to attract international investment to Canada, for things like trade supporting infrastructure, rail, roads, ports, airports, as well as energy transportation infrastructure for renewable and non-renewable energy. And so we need those international investment dollars to come into the country. And it's a tougher case to make when this trade war continues to escalate.
0: So finally, the retaliatory tariffs go into effect on September 8th, as long as nothing interferes in the meantime. What else does Canada have at its disposal to counter U.S. aggression while not hurting Canadians more?
1: Well, I think that we've seen some of the measures of obviously introduced by the provinces, and that was a real sticking point during the negotiations, things like removing alcohol from liquor store shelves. And it's certainly been something that's raised the ire of the U.S. administration, was really sort of accelerated negotiations. And so ultimately, there are measures that governments can take. But at the end of the day, it all costs Canadians more. And so hopefully, by announcing these measures yesterday and not introducing them until September 8th, that leaves the door open to return to the negotiating table with the United States and avoid not only imposing retaliatory tariffs on U.S. imports, but also possibly reducing some of the tariffs that Canadian exporters are facing as well, and hopefully reaching a deal that both countries can accept.
0: Just briefly, in your world, amongst economists, do they think that these negotiations will resume?
1: I think there's a sense that these negotiations are going to resume going forward. What that looks like and what the timing is really anyone's guess, but certainly, I think it's in the best interest of both countries to return to the table, particularly given the midterm elections coming up in the United States and swing states like Michigan and Minnesota having Senate races during this cycle. And so I think it's probably in the best interest of the U.S. administration and the Canadian government and businesses and consumers on both sides of the border to get some sort of resolution to this.
0: All right. Thank you so much, Randall.
1: My pleasure. Thanks so much for having me.
0: Randall Bartlett is the Deputy Chief Economist at Desjardins Group. The CBC News is coming up next, and then...
2: I do remember the first time I got asked for my autograph. I was younger, but I thought that was the coolest thing. Of course, I had been practicing my signature for years. I love the fans. I love that devotion. And it's really a love relationship.
0: She will always love us, and we will love her. Dolly Parton will go down in history as one of the country music's greatest and most beloved stars. She was also an actor, an author, and a philanthropist who invested millions of dollars in child literacy. Coming up in 6 minutes, remembering the life and legacy of Dolly Parton. I'm Susan Ormiston, and you're listening to The Current. Stay with us.
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5: You may have heard the news that cultural icon, country music star Dolly Parton died this week. She was 80. Over the years, I was lucky enough to speak with Dolly a few times, so you're going to hear one of our conversations, the one from 2020, and she talks about writing one of her biggest hits, Jolene.
6: This is CBC News. Good morning. It's misty and 15 degrees. I'm David Giroux, and here's the latest from the CBC Ottawa newsroom. Loblaw faced fierce customer backlash after recently dropping source country information for produce, but after CBC News reached out to the grocer, it backtracked. Sophia Harris reports.
7: It seems to me like a really un-Canadian thing to do.
8: Carl Mueller of Edmonton says he's one of those elbows-up people. So he was disappointed when he recently noticed his local Loblaw-owned superstore had dropped country of origin labeling for fresh produce, leaving shoppers on their own to figure out where their produce comes from.
7: My only way of fighting back is to support Canadian businesses, to shop local.
9: They're probably thinking, boy, we picked the wrong week to pull the labeling.
8: University of Alberta agricultural economist Ellen Goddard predicted on Monday Loblaw would rethink its decision following the launch of a fresh Canada-U.S. trade war.
9: I suspect they're counting the number of phone calls they're getting from customers.
8: After CBC News reached out to Loblaw, the grocer said it's bringing back the country of origin signage in their fresh produce aisles. Sophia Harris, CBC News, Toronto.
6: Overseas now, rescue operations are underway in Nepal after an avalanche of ice and rock triggered a wave of flash flooding. A rescue chopper hovers over washed-out areas in the country's northern Rasua district. Entire villages have been inundated. At least 9 people are dead. Hundreds of others are missing, among them 291 foreign nationals. The local tourism board has so far confirmed that U.S., South Korean, British, Australian, and Indian citizens are among the missing. A fire at a hospital in Pakistan's capital, Islamabad, has killed 14 newborn babies. It happened in the maternity ward at a major government facility. One infant was saved by rescuers. Officials say the compressor of an air conditioning unit likely exploded inside the nursery, triggering the fire. Some of the families affected have complained about a slow response by rescue workers and poor safety regulations.
10: I wasn't even able to see my daughter, but the condition of the ward is bad. I've been going there for 8 days. The situation was absurd. My wife is in this building and is in much better condition. That building has no fire security, no proper exits. All doors were closed. Only one door was for us to visit our children. They kept the other doors locked because they feared we would come to see our children too often.
6: Pakistan's Prime Minister Shehbaz Sharif has called for an immediate investigation. 7 people are dead after a fire at a natural gas plant in eastern Russia. The facility is a joint project of a Russian petrochemical company and a Chinese oil and gas firm. 9 Chinese workers are still reported to be missing. More than 100 people were treated for injuries. It's not yet clear what caused that fire. Fans and fellow musicians are sharing their tributes and memories of Dolly Parton. The country music legend died at the age of 80 after a brief battle with cancer. Steve Futterman reports.
11: Throughout the world, her voice is reverberating.
12: Jolene, Jolene, Jolene.
11: Yesterday, here in Los Angeles, flowers were placed on Dolly Parton's store on the Hollywood Boulevard Walk of Fame. Fans came to remember.
13: Life is not always about sorrow, it's about celebration.
11: Some got emotional.
14: She was my icon, so it's hard to see an icon go.
11: In death yesterday, Dolly Parton did something very rare in 2026. She brought a bit of unity. Donald Trump paid tribute to her, so did New York Mayor Zoran Mamdani. What was it that made Dolly Dolly Parton so great? The talent, of course, the beautiful, distinctive soprano.

0: The honesty of her lyrics. In so many ways, Dolly Parton was a larger-than-life figure. Today, millions of fans are making it clear they will always love her. Steve Futterman, CBC News, Los Angeles.
1: Now here's your forecast for Ottawa. A mix of sun and cloud today, a high of 26. Partly cloudy tonight, a low of 14 degrees overnight. Tomorrow, a mix of sun and cloud to start the day, becoming cloudy late in the morning with a 60% chance of showers in the afternoon, along with the risk of a thunderstorm. Winds gusting up to 50 kilometers an hour at points and a high of 23. On Friday, mainly sunny and a high of 20. Sunny on Saturday and a high of 23.
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We'll continue with the CBC podcast, Understood, Deepfake Porn Empire. In today's episode, the investigation to answer a question no one has cracked. Who is Mr. Deepfakes, really? That's coming up in 90 seconds. I'm Susan Ormiston, and you're listening to The Current.

0: I'm David Giroux, and here's an update from the CBC Ottawa newsroom. Transit riders in Kanata say their bus service has been steadily whittled away to the point commuting downtown can now take nearly 2 hours. It was a common complaint during the final customer information session hosted by OC Transpo last night. OC Transpo is set to roll out changes meant to improve service on Sunday. Some of Ottawa's mayoral candidates are getting ready to march in this weekend's Capital Pride Parade. Jeff Leeper, Neil Saravanamutu, and Mark Sutcliffe will all be there on Sunday. But a fourth candidate, Alex Lawson, will not be participating. He says the event has too often sunk into controversy and divisiveness. A new survey suggests that teen gambling is on the rise in Ontario. The Centre for Addiction and Mental Health surveyed students in grades 7 to 12 last year, and 12% of them reported they were gambling online. That's up from 4% of students who said they were online gambling in 2019. Now here's your forecast for Ottawa. A mix of sun and cloud today, a high of 26. Partly cloudy tonight, a low of 14 degrees overnight. Tomorrow, a mix of sun and cloud to start the day, becoming cloudy late in the morning with a 60% chance of showers in the afternoon, along with the risk of a thunderstorm. Winds gusting up to 50 kilometers an hour at points and a high of 23. On Friday, mainly sunny and a high of 20. Sunny on Saturday and a high of 23.
1: 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And today, Understood Deepfake Porn Empire, hosted by journalist Sam Cole. 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Here is episode 3.
2: Back when you started looking into deepfakes, when you started looking into this world in general, did you ever anticipate where we'd be today with it? 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
3: And I work in a Danish newspaper called Politiken in the culture department.
2: Ida's covered everything from Me Too to scandals in Copenhagen's Royal Ballet. In the spring of 2024, she was looking for her next assignment when she saw a news story that stopped her cold. A British journalist, while reporting on the rise of deepfakes in the UK, had found deepfake porn of herself. Ida had never seen anything like it.
3: And I just thought, it's unbelievable. She's a journalist just like me. She's just doing her job.
2: Right there, Ida opens a new tab, types in deepfake porn, hits enter.
3: And it was so easy to find. I mean, it was literally a click away from Google's search engine. I was really shocked to see how realistic it is and also how violent it was and how malicious it was. It was like coming into the head of a creepy guy, you know?
2: One video left her especially rattled. It's of Greta Thunberg, the Swedish climate activist.
3: And these images, they were like haunting me. And the biggest platform was Mr. Deepfakes.
4: Mr. Deepfakes.
5: Mr. Deepfakes.
6: Mr. Deepfakes is the most notorious non-consensual deepfake porn site in the world.
7: Mr. Deepfakes, or the man behind Mr. Deepfakes.
8: This notorious Mr. Deepfakes, and he's this Mr. Big kind of character.
2: Ida didn't know it at the time, but she had just ignited a chase that would become a 3-country, 4-newsroom investigation into the world's largest deepfake porn website and the identity of the man behind it. I'm Sam.

0: met with, you know, a few breaches where that username was present. That's curious. And so I started looking into it, and like I went from the username, then I found an email that was attached to it.
1: The first hit was a Gmail account with the same five letters as the username.
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1: 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And that Gmail had a

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2: You may have heard the news that cultural icon, country music star Dolly Parton died this week. She was 80. Over the years, I was lucky enough to speak with Dolly a few times, so you're going to hear one of our conversations, the one from 2020, and she talks about writing one of her biggest hits, Jolene.

0: Harris is CBC News. Good morning. It's partly cloudy and 17 degrees. I'm David Giroux, and here's the latest from the CBC Ottawa newsroom. Damage to the west end of the LRT extension will require a redesign. That's according to the city's transit manager. That damage is part of the fallout from the massive rainstorm that hit the city on July 1st. The update came from OC Transpo General Manager Rick Leary at the last of the city's customer information sessions in Kanata last night.
1: But I've met with the city manager today. I'll be meeting with some more city staff later on this week about doing things differently because I just can't put the exact type of system back. That means going at a redesign, right? I'm going to be careful because I haven't said this to publicly, but I'm fairly honest with what I say.
0: Leary says he's expecting a report on the full extent of the damage in mid-September. A day after his war of words with Donald Trump, Ontario's premier took to the U.S. airwaves. Doug Ford did a round of interviews with U.S. media to push back against the president's tariffs. Queen's Park reporter Sean Jeffords has the details.
2: Premier, I'm wondering, is this rhetoric productive?
3: No, I think it got a little heated yesterday.
4: Doug Ford during an interview on Fox Business. The premier did a series of interviews with U.S. cable news stations. That came after Trump took personal shots at Ford on social media.
3: That's after, he's thrown out names. He's famous for attacking everyone, famous for attacking Canadian sovereignty.
4: But on Tuesday, Ford tried to turn down the temperature. He stressed in multiple interviews that Trump's tariffs will hurt Americans, driving up the cost of everyday life and resulting in layoffs.
3: I feel bad for the auto workers of Michigan and Ohio and Texas and Kentucky that are going to lose their jobs.
4: Ford told CNN's Wolf Blitzer that both countries should return to negotiations.
3: I feel that we need to get back to the table and build as I always say, Fortress North America.
4: At Queen's Park, Ford was asked if he thought his rhetoric aimed at Trump went too far.
5: No, not at all. Not at all.
2: Thank you.
4: The premier is expected to speak at a press conference this morning in Vaughan. Sean Jeffords, CBC News, Toronto.
0: Hundreds of people are missing after flash flooding in Nepal on the northern border with China, and many are foreign nationals. So far, there's no word on whether Canadians are among those unaccounted for, and the numbers keep changing. But right now, 22 people are confirmed dead. Authorities say entire villages have been wiped out. Willie Lowry is following the developments from London.
6: So it happened early this morning in the areas of Rasuwa District in northern Nepal and Jurong County, Tibet. A flash flood ripped through the area. Videos circulating on social media show a deluge of muddy water devouring buildings and cars. One video appears to show the flood washing away an entire border checkpoint. China's official state news agency says a landslide destroyed roads and entire villages and cut communication and power in the region. China's state broadcaster says over 570 rescue workers have been deployed to the area. While authorities have yet to officially confirm what caused the flood, they say an earthquake in the area could have triggered an avalanche that poured mud and rock into the Boti Koshi River, causing it to overflow. Willie Lowry, CBC News, London.
0: A California court filing has revealed Meta is settling with 29 U.S. states who were suing over allegations the company's platforms harmed children. That firm owns Facebook and Instagram, and it will pay the states up to $16.68 billion. It must also put in place new protections, including time limits for minors and oversight measures for parents. Meta had denied allegations and had deliberately designed its apps to be addictive for children. That settlement still requires court approval. And tributes continue this morning for American country music star Dolly Parton. Her family announced she died peacefully in Nashville yesterday. Parton's influence on the music world cannot be overstated and stretches across genres. One of the pop world's biggest icons who got her start in country, Taylor Swift, is among those mourning her loss. Swift posted a message on social media saying, "A world without Dolly doesn't feel possible, real, or right." Dolly Parton was 80 years old. Now here's your forecast for Ottawa. A mix of sun and cloud today, a high of 26. Partly cloudy tonight, a low of 14 degrees overnight. Tomorrow, a mix of sun and cloud to start the day, becoming cloudy late in the morning with a 60% chance of showers in the afternoon, along with the risk of a thunderstorm. Winds gusting up to 50 kilometers an hour at points and a high of 23. On Friday, mainly sunny and a high of 20. Sunny on Saturday and a high of 23.

0: I'm David Giroux, and here's an update from the CBC Ottawa newsroom. Ontario Premier Doug Ford said on CNN yesterday that it's better to bring the temperature down between Canada and the U.S. as this trade war escalates. Ford says he wants a deal that will bring the cost of living down on both sides of the border, which he says cannot be done with tariffs. At least 31 people have been killed and hundreds of others are missing after an avalanche triggered deadly flash floods in Nepal. Officials say yesterday's floods caused widespread damage to villages and infrastructure. Roughly 380 tourists, including 291 from countries including India, the U.S., the United Kingdom, and Malaysia, were reported missing. And a new study in the British Medical Journal says at least 25% of former NFL players who died from 2016 to 2021 had the degenerative brain disease chronic traumatic encephalopathy. It's a condition that people can get from repeated blows. Now here's your forecast for Ottawa. A mix of sun and cloud today, a high of 26. Partly cloudy tonight, a low of 14 degrees overnight. Tomorrow, a mix of sun and cloud to start the day, becoming cloudy late in the morning with a 60% chance of showers in the afternoon, along with the risk of a thunderstorm. Winds gusting up to 50 kilometers an hour at points and a high of 23. On Friday, mainly sunny and a high of 20. Sunny on Saturday and a high of 23.
1: I'm Tom Power. You're listening to Q. Artists talk about this a lot, but you might be able to relate to it in your own way. Like writer's block, like you're creatively blocked. It doesn't necessarily mean that you're all out of ideas. Sometimes being stuck isn't about having not enough ideas. It's about you're carrying around like way too much. I think you know what I'm talking about. Just take a listen to this.

0: in songwriting. Maybe some people would put that in the category of spiritual, but I kind of reject this triage of these different things, the personal, the political, the spiritual. I do think that they're one. So
1: yeah, in concert with one another. So that's songwriting, but I do know that there is a part of you that loves just the instrumental aspect of what you do.

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1: Rubik's, Jigsaw, Wordle? Pfft, hardly. 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It's time for another edition of That's Puzzling. Host Pia Chattopadhyay competes against one familiar voice and one clever listener in a battle of brain games devised by puzzle master Peter Brown. That's Puzzling, all summer long. Friday afternoon at 1, 1:30 in Newfoundland. And on demand on CBC Listen. The CBC News is next, and then it's Commotion.
2: Dolly Parton was one of those artists who transcended generations. She gave us hits like Jolene, I Will Always Love You, and The Coat of Many Colors. She's being remembered today as the Queen of Country, and we've gathered the group chat to talk about her life and her legacy.
3: This is CBC News. Good morning. It's partly cloudy and 20 degrees. I'm David Giroux, and here's the latest from the CBC Ottawa newsroom. Damage to the west end of the LRT extension will require a redesign. That's according to the city's transit manager. That damage is part of the fallout from the massive rainstorm that hit our city on July 1st. The update came from OC Transpo General Manager Rick Leary at the last of the city's customer information sessions in Kanata last night.
4: But I've met with the city manager today. I'll be meeting with some more city staff later on this week about doing things differently because I just can't put the exact type of system back. That means going at a redesign, right? I gotta be careful because I haven't said this to publicly, but I'm really honest with what I say.
3: Leary says he's

0: expecting a report on the full extent of the damage in mid-September. RCMP in Quebec have arrested two Air Canada employees for allegedly conspiring to smuggle drugs through Montreal Trudeau Airport. They say the two suspects were employed as ground crew. RCMP say the investigation began in May after more than 60 kilograms of cocaine was seized, hidden in bags on a flight from the Dominican Republic. Police also found cannabis, which they say was intended to be smuggled out of Canada. Canadians rely on Americans for more than just imported goods. Tourists are a huge driver of the Canadian economy. Sabrina Fabian spoke to American tourists in Halifax to see how they're feeling about the friction between our two countries.
1: The cruise ship, the Norwegian Jewel, slowly makes its way out of the Halifax harbor with hundreds of American tourists on board. With local souvenirs tucked in their luggage and warm lobster in their bellies, they're among the millions of Americans who travel to Canada every year. People like Christy Kenny Nottigan.
2: Yeah, we love Canada. I think it's in everyone's best interest to keep it as an important allyship.
1: Americans contributed more than $17 billion to the Canadian economy last year. Businesses such as Ambassador's Grey Line, which run tours like the ever-popular Harbor Hopper. Peter McLaughlin is the revenue manager.
3: They're really crucial to ensuring that we're able to provide employment for as many people as possible for as long as possible.
1: Cruise ship traffic from Americans isn't slowing down, says Robin Stewart with the Port of Halifax.
4: We haven't really heard anything other than the doors are still open.
1: In fact, the busy season is just about to kick off. Sabrina Fabian, CBC News, Halifax.
0: Hundreds of people are missing after flash flooding in Nepal on the northern border with China, and many are foreign nationals. So far, there's been no word on whether Canadians are among those unaccounted for, and the numbers keep changing, but at least 95 people are now confirmed dead. Authorities say entire villages have been wiped out. Willie Lowry has been following the developments from London.
5: So it happened early this morning in the areas of Rasuwa District in northern Nepal and Jurong County, Tibet. A flash flood ripped through the area. Videos circulating on social media show a deluge of muddy water devouring buildings and cars. One video appears to show the flood washing away an entire border checkpoint. China's official state news agency says a landslide destroyed roads and entire villages and cut communication and power in the region. China's state broadcaster says over 570 rescue workers have been deployed to the area. While authorities have yet to officially confirm what caused the flood, they say an earthquake in the area could have triggered an avalanche that poured mud and rock into the Boti Koshi River, causing it to overflow. Willie Lowry, CBC News, London.
0: To Pakistan now. Fire crews and civilians scramble outside a hospital in Islamabad after a fire inside a nursery for newborns ignited and killed 14 babies. A 15th baby was rescued. Officials say the compressor of an air conditioning unit exploded inside the nursery, triggering the fire. Prime Minister Shehbaz Sharif expressed sorrow over the deaths and ordered an investigation. And that's your CBC News. Now here's your forecast for Ottawa. A mix of sun and cloud today, a high of 26. Partly cloudy tonight, a low of 14 degrees overnight. Tomorrow, a mix of sun and cloud to start the day, becoming cloudy late in the morning with a 60% chance of showers in the afternoon, along with the risk of a thunderstorm. Winds gusting up to 50 kilometers an hour at points and a high of 23. On Friday, mainly sunny and a high of 20. Sunny on Saturday and a high of 23.

Doesn't that song just break your heart? I'm Emil Niazi, sitting in for Elamine Abdel-Mahmoud. This is Commotion, and we're listening to a little bit of Dolly Parton.

Good morning. It's 11:30. I'm Natalia Goodwin with an update from the CBC Ottawa newsroom. Parts of Ottawa's O-Train Western Extension will need a redesign. That's after damage from the July 1st storm. An update was given at a customer info session last night, but staff didn't say how the changes would impact the opening date. RCMP in Quebec have arrested two Air Canada employees for allegedly conspiring to smuggle drugs through Montreal Trudeau Airport. They say the two suspects were employed as ground crew. The investigation began in May after cocaine and cannabis were seized from a flight. And a California court filing has revealed Meta is settling with 29 U.S. states who were suing over allegations the company's platforms harm children. The firm that owns Facebook and Instagram will pay the states up to

0: 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Here's the weather forecast for Ottawa. Mainly sunny today with a high of 26, feeling more like 31. Clear tonight with a low of 14. For tomorrow, cloudy with a 60% chance of showers in the afternoon and the risk of a thunderstorm, a high of 24, feeling more like 31. Cloudy tomorrow night with a 40% chance of showers and a low of 13. For Friday, a mix of sun and cloud and a high of 22. Clear Friday night, a low of 11. For Saturday, a mix of sun and cloud and a high of 24. Cloudy Saturday night, a low of 14.
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4: Amanda Pfeffer. Coming up on Ontario Today, the cost of a trade war with the U.S.
5: We're going to fight with everything we have, and it is going to hurt. That's the cost of war.
4: When it comes to a trade war, what helps and what hurts? Next.
6: This is CBC News. Good afternoon. It's 22 degrees and partly cloudy in Ottawa. I'm Natalia Goodwin with the latest from the CBC Ottawa newsroom. The head of OC Transpo says the LRT extension under construction in the West will require a redesign. The heavy rains on July 1st caused a lot of damage, especially at Moody Station. Rick Leary says the electrical system was pulled out, the track was bent, and water washed away hundreds of meters of gravel on the track bed. Previously, Leary had said repairs would be needed. At a public session in Kanata last night, he suggested the work will be extensive.
7: I'll be meeting with some more city staff later on this week about doing things differently, because I just can't put the exact type of system back. That means going at a redesign, right? I'm going to be careful because I haven't said this too publicly, but I'm fairly honest with what I say.
6: Larry says he's expecting a full report on the full extent of the damage in mid-September. Toronto Mayor Olivia Chow is following the Premier's footsteps today, taking to the airwaves in the U.S. to talk about the trade war. On CBS, Chow was asked about President Trump's threat to change the name of Lake Ontario to Lake America.
8: Look, it's not a very neighborly thing to do. And I think Mr. Trump should take a page from Dolly Parton. She's loving, she's generous, she's joyous. That's the way to treat your best neighbor and your friends, not just

0: bullying.
1: Parton, who was known for her kindness and philanthropy, died yesterday. Trump has ordered American flags lowered for 1 week to honor the country singer. Chow's American media blitz comes after the federal government yesterday announced retaliatory tariffs against the U.S. Canada will impose tariffs as high as 50% on a number of products from the U.S. starting on September 8th. Three leading mayoral candidates in Ottawa will march in this weekend's Capital Pride, but a fourth one is sitting it out. Alex Lawson says the parade has too often been embroiled in controversy for him to participate this year. Arthur White Crummy reports.
2: Sounds from last year's Pride Parade. Mark Sutcliffe was there. He plans to be at this one, too. And so do two of his challengers, Jeff Leeper and Neil Saravanamutu. But another candidate, Alex Lawson, says he won't be marching this Sunday.
3: And if the Pride Parade was about celebrating people having the opportunity to love who they love, then I would definitely be there marching alongside them. But the fact is, the Capitol Pride specifically has been very divisive over the last few years.
2: He wouldn't say exactly which controversy he has in mind. Pride event organizer Faye Johnstone calls it a cop-out. She says seeing candidates show up might be symbolic, but it's still important.
4: I think it shows that he is not a candidate who's going to show up for everybody in this city.
2: Sutcliffe didn't name Lawson specifically, but he said much the same thing.
5: When you want to show that you're bringing people together in the community, you have to show up for them and you have to have their backs.
2: Neil Saravanamutu says he's marching to show solidarity.
6: Well, it's really important for the voting public to understand the values that candidates have. And so this is one way of expressing the values that are important to me.
2: And Jeff Leeper says there's still too much homophobia and transphobia in society.
7: Legitimacy and recognition continue to be key issues for the queer and the trans community.
2: Arthur White Crummy, CBC News, Ottawa.
1: A California court filing has revealed that Meta has agreed to settle with 29 U.S. states that took the company to court over allegations that it harmed children. The tech giant has agreed to pay out billions of dollars and commit to changes to better protect minors from social media addiction. Cameron McIntosh reports.
8: Well, this is an estimated $17.1 billion blockbuster settlement brought by 29 states, alleging Meta represented the extent of child-related mental health harms caused by apps like Facebook, Instagram, and YouTube. Now, under the terms of this agreement, Meta denies any wrongdoing, but is agreeing to interrupt endless scrolling and to impose two-hour daily time limits on Instagram and Facebook, and impose stricter age verification in the United States. This comes just over a week after the trial began in California. Meta has also lost two other legal battles this year in New Mexico and Los Angeles. Given this is now three big losses for Meta, many are starting to call this social media's big tobacco moment. There's talk in the U.S. now of federal legislation. The Canadian government is also planning to introduce an online harms bill. But if this sounds expensive for Meta, consider this. Investors are liking this. Meta shares are up $11 this morning. Cameron McIntosh, CBC News, Toronto.
1: RCMP in Quebec have arrested two Air Canada employees for allegedly conspiring to smuggle drugs through Montreal Trudeau Airport. They say the two suspects were employed as ground crew. RCMP say the investigation began in May after more than 60 kilograms of cocaine was seized, hidden in bags on a flight from the Dominican Republic. Police also found cannabis, which they say was intended to be smuggled out of Canada. That's the news for now. From the CBC Ottawa Newsroom, news anytime, day or night, cbc.ca/Ottawa. In the weather forecast, mainly sunny today with a high of 26, feeling more like 31. Clear tonight with a low of 14. A 60% chance of showers tomorrow with the risk of a thunderstorm, a high of 24, feeling more like 31. Another chance of showers tomorrow night and a low of 13. And that's your weather.

this situation because we are pushing back. And this is a genuine concern for us because we don't know if we will be affected by this. So this is a

0: where it feels like, you know, canary in the coal mine, some of the earliest businesses who will face extreme issues very quickly.
1: Yeah. Your market is your market, know, as you mentioned.
0: My market is my market, and it's cold comfort. And, you know, I've spent the past 6 years with my very small team bringing millions of dollars into the Canadian economy from the United States and Europe. And we make 99% of our products here in Toronto because we really believe in being able to make beautiful things here in Canada. And we believe there's a market for Canadian goods. And we've committed to using Cosmo suppliers wherever all possible. Mm. So we put our money into companies who manufacture within Canada and the United States because we believed in this trading partnership. It feels like a deep betrayal. And then to also feel like there just isn't going to be sufficient support for these small businesses like mine, it's really heartbreaking. Like, we are cannon fodder in a war that's more about dominance than making something beautiful.
1: Jennifer, I want to thank you very much for calling in. Jennifer, making the point that some of these subsidies and help for businesses is to help them pivot. And as Jennifer notes, her business market is her business market. There's not much in the way of pivoting for her. She also talks about how much everyone counted on CUSMA, and it looks like it's just getting farther and farther away from renewal. Colin Robertson, a final, very quick, a 10-second goodbye from you. Go ahead.
2: Well, thanks, Amanda, but I think keep the end game in mind. It's still to get back to a predictable preferential trade with the United States under rules that Canada, the U.S., and Mexico can all rely upon. Tariffs or a tax.
1: Colin Robertson has been our guest. I'm Amanda Pfeffer. Ontario Today is back tomorrow. We're talking about Dolly Parton. I hope you can join.
3: Something is happening in Dawson Creek. A wave of violence has swept over this community of just 13,000 people. 15 murders in the last 5 years.
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7: A city where only adulterers live. 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
8: This is CBC News. Good afternoon. It's partly cloudy and 23, feeling more like 28 degrees. I'm Natalia Goodwin with the latest from the CBC Ottawa newsroom. A warning to our listeners, our top story contains graphic details. The man charged with the 2025 killing of a man on Provender Avenue has pleaded to a lesser charge. The victim, Trevor Needham, died by stabbing. Joseph Tunney was inside the courtroom in Ottawa this morning and brings us details.
9: Jeremy Young spoke with a soft voice when asked whether he understood what he was admitting to. The 40-year-old had been facing a second-degree murder charge and attempted murder charge. Today, he pleaded to the lesser charge of manslaughter and assault choking. Some family members of the victim, Trevor Needham, stepped out of the courtroom as an agreed statement of facts was read aloud. The courtroom heard that on April 3rd, Young met a woman at a bar. He consumed alcohol and cocaine before the two went home to her place. There, they continued drinking. Sometime after 5 a.m., Young became angered, saying his bag of acetylmorphine had gone missing. He became violent, choking the woman, who broke free and knocked on the door of her roommate, Trevor Needham, crying for help. Needham asked Young to leave, with Young demanding his bag back, saying he'd kill them both. A fight ensued between the two men, with Young using a kitchen knife to stab Needham several times in the chest and neck. Soon after, Young left, but left personal belongings at the residence. By the time emergency crews arrived, Needham had no pulse. A knife wound had severed his carotid artery. He was pronounced dead at the scene. A joint submission by the Crown and defense is seeking a 14-year sentence. 13 years for manslaughter, plus another year for assault choking. The case has been adjourned until September 3rd. Joseph Tunney, CBC News, Ottawa.
8: Ontario Premier Doug Ford had more to say today about his heated exchanges with U.S. President Donald Trump. Ford was speaking in Vaughan, north of Toronto, at a housing announcement. He was asked about his change of tone in interviews yesterday with U.S. media, which was more appeasing.
10: I thought it'd be best just to simmer down. It was a heated day for both him and I going back and forth, but it looks like he simmered down too. So let's get back to the table. This is what happens when you're under attack.
11: Ford says he did have a call with Prime Minister Mark Carney after trading barbs with Trump, but says Carney knows he has Canada's back. Nepal and neighboring Tibet are dealing with a major disaster. A gigantic flood flash tore through narrow gorges near the border, sweeping away buildings, cars, and bridges. Early estimates show dozens of people are killed and hundreds more missing. Willie Lowry is in London following the story.
12: People race up a riverbank in Nepal in an attempt to flee a flash flood that sweeps through the surrounding area. It's one of many user-generated videos that show the devastation and fear wreaked when a flood of mud and debris descended on Rasuwa District in northern Nepal and Jirong County, Tibet. Another video shows muddy water washing away an entire border checkpoint. The water devoured everything in its path, buildings, cars, and dozens of people. Bridges, roads, and power projects were all obliterated in seconds. The Nepalese Tourism Board estimates that hundreds of people are missing, many of them foreign nationals. Officials warn the death toll will likely rise as the full scope and scale of the devastation on both sides of the border begins to come into focus. Willie Lowry, CBC News, London.
11: A California court filing has revealed Meta is settling with 29 U.S. states who were suing over allegations the company's platforms harmed children. The firm that owns Facebook and Instagram will pay the states $17 billion and put in new protections for children. Meta has denied allegations it had deliberately designed its apps to be addictive for children. That's the news for now from the CBC Ottawa newsroom. Here's the weather forecast for Ottawa. Mainly sunny today with a high of 26, feeling more like 31. Clear tonight with a low of 14. For tomorrow, cloudy with a 60% chance of showers in the afternoon and the risk of a thunderstorm. A high of 24, feeling more like 31. Cloudy tomorrow night with a 40% chance of showers and a low of 13. For Friday, a mix of sun and cloud and a high of 22. Clear Friday night, a low of 11. For Saturday, a mix of sun and cloud and a high of 24. Cloudy Saturday night, a low of 14.
13: Hey there, welcome to Bookends. I'm Matea Roach. From classics like Anna Karenina and Madame Bovary to recent hits like Miranda July's All Fours, adultery has long been a hot topic for literature. Today on the show, Sophie McIntosh is here with a fresh take on the infidelity novel. Then, Stonehenge is one of the world's great mysteries. I tackle it with best-selling author Ken Follett. Picture the perfect European city. Lush gardens, beautiful buildings, cute cafes in the central square. The sun is always shining and all the couples are holding hands. But before you get excited and book your ticket, there's something you need to know. The lovers in this magical place are all adulterers, and the only way you can enter the city is by having an affair. This is the world that Sophie McIntosh has created in her new novel, Permanence. It's her latest exploration into power and desire through high-concept fiction and dystopian worlds. In Permanence, secret lovers Clara and Francis have been transported to this mysterious city, where for the first time, they can forget that Francis is married, and the two of them can live openly like a real couple might. But what starts out as paradise takes a sinister turn when they realize they can't escape the real world forever. Author Sophie McIntosh is originally from South Wales, but she joined me for this conversation from London, where she currently lives. Sophie, how are you doing? Thanks so much for joining us.
14: Hi, I'm doing well, thank you. Thank you for having me.
13: I want to talk about this concept at the heart of the new novel, Permanence, this idea of adulterous lovers being able to live openly as couples. Can you describe this place and talk a bit about how it works?
14: Yeah, well, it's kind of the bougiest European city you can imagine. I was thinking about, I guess, romantic cities and romantic cities that I like, but also cities from our imagination, cities from, you know, romantic films and novels, and the, you know, the kind of the very romantic buildings, the cobbled streets, kind of borrowing all these elements and basically creating this very pristine space. It's kind of like a petri dish where they can live openly as lovers for the first time, and they can kind of test out their relationship in ways that has never been tested before, because in the real world they have never been together openly, they've never been able to do anything like a regular couple would. And I was just very interested in the idea of, well, a relationship that was kind of kept in the shadows and what would happen if it was suddenly exposed to the light, I guess. But also in the idea of a relationship that is so, taking place so much out of the view of other people. And, you know, what does that do to a relationship? Is it beautiful to be inside a secret, or is it something a bit more corrosive?
15: This idea of kind of illicit desire, I guess, whether it's adultery or, you know, sort of, I would say, desire for more violent expressions of sexuality or desire for motherhood when that's something's not permitted. Like, these are all themes, this kind of illicit desire that you've explored throughout a number of your novels. What is it about that kind of desire that maybe is a bit taboo or can't always be spoken about that you're interested in as a writer?
14: All my characters just really, really want, I think. And I think it's the force of that wanting that is something that always draws me to writing these stories. Even if it's not necessarily like super illicit, I guess the force of the wanting almost like kind of makes it illicit. This idea of giving something always such power because of how much you're drawn to it, and thinking about, I guess, what you'll do for that power as well, for that desire, how far, I guess, you'll go in order to win it or to touch some other kind of life.
15: One word that I've heard you mention before is the idea of like yearning versus desire. Desire, to me, it's a very action-oriented word, but then yearning feels in a way not passive, but it's like something that you can do without maybe taking action. I guess, what does desire mean to you, and what does yearning mean to you?
14: It's such a great distinction, isn't it? I totally agree with you on the passive. Like, yearning kind of conjures up for me someone who's really hanging around, I guess, and just waiting for something to happen. I think there is a little of that in Permanence because, yeah, Clara is basically kind of existing in this space where she's kind of at Francis's mercy and is always waiting for him to be in touch or to be the one who kind of drives the relationship. And so she is really passive in that sense. But at the same time, I think there is a kind of action in that kind of conscious remaking of a relationship, in the building of it from making something with what you're given. And I guess the kind of the magic as well in being given so little, but being able to spin it into an entire relationship and an entire world. And I mean, in the novel, they really build a whole world out of desire. I didn't kind of get too much into the mechanics of it, but, you know, the inference is that they really create an entire ecosystem from just the power of wanting.
15: Yeah, I want to get back to that later on, because that does very much shape the actual physical environment and the reality that they're living in, kind of how the relationship is going and how desire is made manifest. You've put women's desire specifically at the center of this novel. You know, we do inhabit both perspectives, but Clara, I would say, is the driver, and certainly in your other novels. And you've talked before about the complexity of female desire. I'm interested in what way do you find female desire especially complex?
14: I think a lot of it is about how it is seen or, you know, weaponized as well. I think the idea of someone who just really wants in a way that's incredibly messy or even destructive or violent is still maybe quite pathologized. Or, yeah, I think often as women, we're not really supposed to want in the way that is so messy or a way that is out of control even, or a way that kind of takes my characters into dark areas. But actually it's such a propulsive thing, like to desire in this way, to really kind of live your life in the service of passion.
15: Yeah. I mean, particularly I would say, because this is a novel about adultery, like that's one form of desire that can be very destructive, in the sense of like it often does lead to the busting up of some sort of existing relationship or marriage. Did it give you pause at all, putting an adulterous couple at the center of the story and having that be the couple that we almost are rooting for in a way, or maybe some readers end up rooting for?
14: No, definitely. Like, I mean, it felt kind of slightly controversial. I think it could also be applied to so many secret relationships. I think when I was creating the city originally, I was like, well, maybe it's not just adulterous couples. Maybe it's people who had to

0: Good afternoon. It's 1:30. I'm Natalia Goodwin with the latest from the CBC Ottawa newsroom. Nepal and neighboring Tibet are dealing with a major disaster. A gigantic flood flash tore through narrow gorges near the border. Early estimates show dozens of people are killed and hundreds more missing. RCMP in Quebec have arrested two Air Canada employees for allegedly conspiring to smuggle drugs through Montreal Trudeau Airport. They say the two suspects were employed as ground crew. RCMP say more than 60 kilograms of cocaine was seized, hidden in bags on a flight from the Dominican Republic in May. Police also found cannabis, which they say was intended to be smuggled out of Canada. Prince Harry and his wife Meghan have arrived back in the United Kingdom after several years in the United States. The couple announced their intention to return to Britain last week. They plan to live in a private, non-royal residence outside of London, but haven't said where that will be. More news at 2. Here's the weather forecast for Ottawa. Mainly sunny today with a high of 26, feeling more like 31. Clear tonight with a low of 14. For tomorrow, cloudy with a 60% chance of showers in the afternoon and the risk of a thunderstorm. A high of 24, feeling more like 31. Cloudy tomorrow night with a 40% chance of showers and a low of 13. For Friday, a mix of sun and cloud and a high of 22. Clear Friday night, a low of 11. For Saturday, a mix of sun and cloud and a high of 24. Cloudy Saturday night, a low of 14.
1: Hi, welcome back to Bookends. I'm Matea Roach. Ken Follett is a master builder of epic page-turning stories. Think of the construction of the grandest Gothic cathedral ever built, a Nazi spy fighting for his life and to determine the fate of the war, or an American president trying to avert nuclear annihilation as ballistic missiles fly above. Ken creates worlds that captivate you so strongly that it's hard to find a good moment to put your book down. And his success at writing these page-turners has made him one of the top-selling writers in the world. We're talking about millions of copies total. You may know his most popular book, The Pillars of the Earth. It's a grand story about the building of a cathedral in medieval England. But now we're going even further back in time to the construction of a different monument. Ken's latest novel,

0: That was Ken Follett talking about his recent novel, Circle of Days. We spoke back in September of 2025. This week's show was produced by Katie Swales and Sarah Cooper. Aile Yamamoto is our associate producer. Our senior producer is Jacqueline Kirk, and our executive producer is Aaron Balser. Shout out to our audio tech, Hannah Barker, and to the rest of the CBC Books team. I'm Matea Roach, and this is Bookends. Thanks for listening, and I'll see you next time. Because when the book ends, the conversation begins.
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3: I'm Anand Ram. AI data centers can be thirsty, and there's a big one planned north of Edmonton by the company behind Facebook and Instagram. It's promising better cooling technology that uses less water, but we'll tell you why some critics aren't convinced.
4: This is CBC News. Good afternoon. It's partly cloudy and 23, feeling more like 28 degrees. I'm Natalia Goodwin with the latest from the CBC Ottawa newsroom. Officials in Nepal say 24 people from Canada are missing in a border area of Nepal and China. They also say dozens of people were killed after a gigantic flood flash tore through narrow gorges, sweeping away buildings, cars and bridges. The CBC's Willie Lowry is in London and following the story.
5: People race up a riverbank in Nepal in an attempt to flee a flash flood that sweeps through the surrounding area. It's one of many user-generated videos that show the devastation and fear wreaked when a flood of mud and debris descended on Rasuwa District in northern Nepal and Jirong County, Tibet. Another video shows muddy water washing away an entire border checkpoint. The water devoured everything in its path, buildings, cars, and dozens of people. Bridges, roads, and power projects were all obliterated in seconds. The Nepalese Tourism Board estimates that hundreds of people are missing, many of them foreign nationals. Officials warn the death toll will likely rise as the full scope and scale of the devastation on both sides of the border begins to come into focus. Willie Lowry, CBC News, London.
4: In Pakistan. Fire crews and civilians scramble outside a hospital in Islamabad after a fire inside a nursery for newborns ignited, killing 14 babies. A 15th baby was rescued. Officials say the compressor of an air conditioning unit exploded inside the nursery, triggering the fire. The country's prime minister expressed sorrow over the deaths and ordered an investigation. The breakdown in trade negotiations between Canada and the U.S. has raised more concerns for communities heavily reliant on the forestry industry. Mira Baines reports.
6: Joan Atkinson, the mayor of Mackenzie and BC's interior, is in favor of Prime Minister Mark Carney's counter-tariffs, but says federal help is needed fast.
7: They make announcements that there's going to be funding available to help communities, but it takes literally months and months and months for that money to be dispersed. And we need it right now.
6: Port McNeil Mayor James Fernie says his Vancouver Island community is going to be hit hard.
8: But it's very tough to plan with your kids going to university winter coming. Things like that really impact us up here.
6: Hero Yunus with the BC Business Council says the province can take measures to make it more attractive for investment.
9: We can't control how our tax competitiveness deters business investment. We can control how onerous or not onerous our regulatory and permitting system is going to be.
6: Yunus says BC is the most exposed province to the trade war, with nearly $4 billion in trade and 11,000 jobs at stake. Mira Baines, CBC News, Vancouver.

0: Curry is perhaps best known for his portrayal of drunk Dr. Frankenfurter in the Rocky Horror Picture Show. He later went on to create a gallery of odd and loony villains on the screen and the stage. His work earned him 3 Tony nominations and an Emmy nod. A stroke in 2012 halted Curry's career and put him in a wheelchair. He died today in his Los Angeles home. Tim Curry was 80 years old. And Prince Harry and his wife Meghan have arrived back in the United Kingdom after several years in the United States. The couple announced their intention to return to Britain last week. They plan to live in a private non-royal residence, though exactly where that will be is unknown. Harry has expressed an interest in reconciliation so he could spend more time with his father, King Charles, who is being treated for cancer. That's the news for now from the CBC Ottawa Newsroom. News anytime, cbc.ca/Ottawa. Here's the weather forecast for Ottawa. Mainly sunny today with a high of 26, feeling more like 31. Clear tonight with a low of 14. For tomorrow, cloudy with a 60% chance of showers in the afternoon and the risk of a thunderstorm. A high of 24, feeling more like 31. Cloudy tomorrow night with a 40% chance of showers and a low of 13. For Friday, a mix of sun and cloud and a high of 22. Clear Friday night, a low of 11. For Saturday, a mix of sun and cloud and a high of 24. Cloudy Saturday night, a low of 14.
1: Hey, a heads up that there's some strong language in this episode. This summer, Alberta Premier Danielle Smith was at the Calgary Stampede when she made an announcement.
2: Meta has announced plans to build its first Canadian data center in Alberta, representing an investment of more than $13 billion in our province. This is, yeah!
1: Meta, the parent company of Facebook, Instagram, WhatsApp, wants to expand Meta AI, its tool that can answer questions and generate images and videos. To do that, it needs data centers, including a massive one that it's building on some industrial land in Sturgeon County, north of Edmonton.
3: Please, and folks, the yelling doesn't help anybody in the audience, doesn't let us get to more questions.
1: And at a heated town hall just days ago in Sturgeon County, the government got an earful, including over environmental issues.
4: Why does this have to be out in the middle of nature?
5: And what about the wildlife that you are going to be harming and killing animals?
6: No cumulative air or water assessment has ever been completed for AI data centers in Alberta.
7: What would actually have to go wrong in terms of noise, water, and in electricity for your government to say that the project is no longer in Alberta's public interest?
1: You heard them mention water. It's worth singling out because you might have heard how thirsty these massive facilities can be in order to cool their servers. Nate Glubish, Alberta's Minister of Technology, tried to reassure the crowd.
8: Nobody gets access to water unless they can secure a water license in alignment with our legislation. Municipalities, homeowners, agriculture, all of the folks who use water in this community today, they will always come first ahead of a data center, no matter what.
1: And when it comes to water use at the data center being built in Alberta, a Meta official says they have a plan.
9: We're proud to minimize water use in our data centers by design from the start. We use water as efficiently as possible in our operations. For this data center, we plan to use a water-efficient, closed-loop liquid cooling system, which uses dry cooling for the rest of the data center.
1: Okay, so those are a lot of technical terms. I'm Anand Ram. You're listening to What on Earth, where we bring you a world of climate solutions. Today on the show, we're going to do our best to help you understand the energy and water impact of data centers meant for AI, answering, what on earth is closed-loop liquid cooling? And what does dry cooling mean? And how's all this going to help when more and more AI data centers are being built and climate change is making water more precious than ever? Producer Vivian Luck is here to kick things off for us.
10: Let's get one thing clear first. Data centers are not new in Canada. They've been around for the last 20 years or so. What is new, though, is that the current wave of AI data centers being built or being proposed in this country are much bigger than what's come before. And I'm not talking about

0: second loop that goes through the roof for the heat exchange. And that loop is either cooled by chillers, which is electricity-based, or evaporative cooling, which is the cooling towers. And that is where the vast majority of the water in our data centers is getting consumed, is through the evaporative cooling process. I think the keywords we should focus on is, a lot of times they say more efficient.
1: We're proud to minimize water use in our data centers by design from the start. We use water as efficiently as possible in our operations.
0: But they don't say what it's more efficient than. Like, how much water were you using before, and how much water are you saving with this technology now? That is not a metric that we've ever been provided.
2: So presuming that things work as intended, we're still relying on the weather a little bit. Premier Smith says that Alberta's colder weather makes it an ideal place for data centers to use that dry cooling method. July temperatures in Sturgeon County are usually in the low to mid 20 degrees Celsius. Is that cool enough to meet the needs of these hyperscale data centers without needing to draw more water?
0: So our general understanding of dry cooling, or using external air in order to like replace condensers, those need to operate at least 21 Celsius. So they can't operate above 21 Celsius. So if you've had a run of days that have been over 23, 24°C, then you're not using your free cooling. And then the question is, well, what is your backup? Because if it's evaporative cooling, those 3, 4, 5 days in a row could have cost your aquifer, you know, millions or billions of liters of water.
2: So Meta also says it's going to invest in upgrading local water infrastructure, among other things. Why is that needed if this data center is supposedly not going to use a lot of local water?
0: And there's the rub. Tell me you're going to use my water without telling me you're going to use my water is essentially what that means to me. Because even if it works as planned, you're reliant on the environment to stay at a certain temperature for that to work. And this summer is very clear, last summer was very clear, that the environment is working against us. So as we continue to have hotter and hotter days, then those are less and less days that you can use as a really cool system that's built on an environment that existed, you know, 20 years ago, and not our rapidly heating environment.
2: And what's leading, of course, to all that uncertainty is the greenhouse gas emissions that we're all sort of pumping out. And we haven't talked about energy use yet. The Meta data center in Alberta will rely on power generated by natural gas. So what are your thoughts on that for in terms of greenhouse gas emissions and water use? Because those power plants use water too.
0: It's a double-edged sword. Like, we're losing on both sides. Like, honestly, we're amping up technology that warms the environment. And in the midst of that, that technology also sucks up all of the water in the ground. I cannot express how irresponsible that 1-2 punch is. People have a lot of hopes and dreams for what this technology will ultimately become. But if there is no water left once it becomes that, then it's not beneficial to any of us. The trade-off is just too stark.
2: And you're getting it. There's a lot of fervor. And that's why they're calling it the AI boom. And assuming that it's going to continue and that more and more hyperscale data centers will be proposed or built, is there a way we can get to more sustainable cooling technologies? Do you know of any that you could talk about?
0: So here's the thing. Like, there are a lot of people building really good small-scale efforts that could, over time, scale into something responsible. But the fervor and the business economics around the scaling of AI are not allowing us the space and the time to allow those innovations to grow and scale so that we can implement them as we build. So essentially, in 3 to 5 years, none of this may be an issue. We may have the exact technology that we need, but are we going to stop building for 3 to 5 years to get there? The AI fervor says no. So we're going to continue to build technology that we know is harmful to the planet, to people, to animals, to basically anything that lives and breathes in the interim, because the business and the fervor indicates that it's necessary.

0: bills, all of those kinds of things. So you guys are getting the hard sell. We're past the hard sell in the States, and it's no longer working.
1: Mashika, all good. Thank you so much for taking us through this.
0: Thank you for having me.
1: So, as you've heard, Meta says it has, quote, no plans to incorporate evaporative cooling systems into our Sturgeon data center site. But you also heard Mashika express doubt about that claim. So, we asked Meta whether any of their existing data centers use only dry cooling. Here's what a spokesperson told us. Quote, "Each of our data centers are unique, and a number of considerations like elevation, humidity, and other climate and site-specific factors are used when determining design decisions at each site. It is simply not true that water usage at sites in vastly different climates are predictive of our Sturgeon site," end quote. We also wanted to know if there are any signed agreements about how much water this new data center can use. Meta told us to ask Sturgeon County, so we did. A spokesperson with Sturgeon County told us that they do not disclose specifics of water agreements with individual customers. However, they said Meta will be charged the same rate as other industries, and that water connections to industry are metered. The spokesperson also told us that any limits on water use will consider the customer's water demand, the available capacity of the system to provide it, and water allocation. And if limits are exceeded, Sturgeon County has the ability and authority to restrict water flow. We'll continue to cover the environmental costs of the AI boom here on What on Earth, and you're always welcome to send your thoughts. The email is earth@cbc.ca. Stay with us. We'll be right back.
2: Good afternoon. It's 2:30. I'm Natalia Goodwin with the latest from the CBC Ottawa newsroom. The social media giant Meta has agreed to pay $17 billion and make changes to Instagram and Facebook to apply better safeguards on age-restricted material. It's to settle a lawsuit alleging Meta deliberately designed its platforms to be addictive to children and teens. Officials in Nepal say 24 people from Canada are missing in the border area of Nepal and China. They also say dozens of people were killed after a gigantic flood flash tore through narrow gorges, sweeping away buildings, cars, and bridges. And actor Tim Curry has died. He was best known for his portrayal of Dr. Frankenfurter in the Rocky Horror Picture Show, but did decades of work on stage and screen. A stroke in 2012 halted Curry's career and put him in a wheelchair. Tim Curry was 80 years old. More news here at 3 on CBC Radio 1, 91.5 FM in Ottawa. Here's the weather forecast for Ottawa. Mainly sunny today with a high of 26, feeling more like 31. Clear tonight with a low of 14. For tomorrow, cloudy with a 60% chance of showers in the afternoon and the risk of a thunderstorm, a high of 24, feeling more like 31. Cloudy tomorrow night with a 40% chance of showers and a low of 13. For Friday, a mix of sun and cloud and a high of 22. Clear Friday night, a low of 11. For Saturday, a mix of sun and cloud and a high of 24. Cloudy Saturday night, a low of 14.
1: The hoary bat, the eastern red bat, and the silver-haired bat are all embarking on their migration south, but that long journey is not without risk. I'm Anand Ram, and all summer we're bringing you episodes that are worth another listen. We first brought you this gory story of bats versus wind energy last September.
3: Hi, Laura.
4: Hey, Molly.
3: So how do you feel about bats?
4: I do not like bats. I had one fly into my house down a chimney once, and it took a neighbor and quite a long time to get it out of there. Why do you ask?
3: Well, you know, it's fall, Halloween is approaching, and I think it's a good time to have a story about bats on the show.
4: Okay, but is it a spooky story?
3: I mean, it is if you're a migratory bat. If you're a bat, then this is a gruesome story. I want to introduce you to our main character, our Batwoman, you could say. When I interviewed her, Corey was wearing a necklace with a bat pendant and a t-shirt that kind of says it all.
5: They got a beautiful hoary bat on the front, and it says, "Here for a good time." And then you turn around, and it's got a wind turbine on the back, and it says, "Not for a long time."
3: This is an inside joke for people like Corey, a scientist who studies bats. Bats actually live for decades, but when they encounter wind turbines on their travels, it often doesn't end well.
4: Okay, you got me hooked. Before we go on, though, I'm Laura Lynch.
3: I'm producer Molly Siegel.
4: And this is What on Earth, where we bring you a world of climate solutions.

0: again is rising every time we see these existential threats to our sovereignty, particularly from the United States.
1: While pro-separation groups say they see an opportunity in the trade war, saying it's more evidence that Canada as a nation doesn't work. And that is The World This Hour. For CBC News, I'm Gina Louise Phillips.
2: Hi there, I'm Elise Skura, in for Alan Neal, and this is All in a Day. On the show today, it's been nearly 2 months since the devastating Canada Day storms, and the city is still assessing the impact. First, on transit, where OC Transpo executives are considering whether an unopened section of the LRT should be redesigned. And then at the Centrepoint Theatre, where flood damage has left producers scrambling to rebook cancelled shows well into next year. That's coming up later in the show, but this hour, we follow some locally grown mushrooms from the farm.
3: This is roughly day 15, so they've already started yesterday harvesting.
2: To your dish.
4: Anything that we can do to support anyone that grows anything within our area, we are willing to support. Anyone that does this, you know what I mean? So it's pretty awesome. It's pretty awesome.
2: And at the Ottawa Little Theatre, a classic play from 1949 is being staged for the first time.
5: Sometimes I sit in my apartment all alone and I think of the rent I'm paying and it's crazy, but then that's what I always wanted. My own apartment, a car, plenty of women. And still, damn it, I'm lonely.
2: The cast and crew of Death of a Salesman tell us why the play is still as important as ever today. And with the trade war once again heating up, how close are you checking the country labels at the grocery store? That and more coming up on All in a Day.

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1: Hi, Elise. Hi. In court today, the man charged with the April 2025 killing of Trevor Needham has pleaded to a lesser charge. Needham was found outside his residence on Provender Avenue with stab wounds. He later died. 40-year-old Jeremy Young had been facing a second-degree murder charge. Today, he pleaded to the lesser charge of manslaughter and assault choking. Joseph Tunney was in court this morning and will bring us more details. And the damage from the July 1st storm will require a redesign of parts of the O train's western extension, says Ottawa's transit manager. The storm hit Moody Station especially hard. It was expected to open in 2027, according to the latest construction timeline. Last night, OC Transpo General Manager Rick Leary gave the update at the last of the city's customer information sessions in Kanata. Now, he did not say how the changes would impact the extension's opening date. And at City Council today, there were renewed calls to rename Ottawa's Trump Avenue. An effort to change the name of the Central Park neighborhood street fell through in 2021. Now, Councillor Riley Brockington says it's an embarrassment that the city is promoting a U.S. president that is attacking Canada. I'll have those stories and more when I'm back with a full newscast at 3:30.
0: Thank you, Natalia. And now Doug Hempstead is here with a look at the roads and the weather.
2: It's fairly one of those really consistent days right across our listening area. It's sort of, you know, between 23 and 26 degrees for the most part. The coolest spot is actually Kingston this afternoon. Four degrees difference between Kingston here and here in Ottawa. It's 26 here in the nation's capital. Mostly cloudy at the airport, but again, it's one of those afternoons where it's fairly sunny here downtown. It's a big city, though, out at the airport, mostly cloudy. It's going down to 14 tonight, so it's going to drop by 12 degrees, so that's going to be good for sleeping. Clear skies overnight as well. You'll be able to see that. It's going to be nearly a full moon. Looked like it last night. I couldn't tell if it wasn't like almost full or just a cloud in front of it last night, but it looked like it had like a cookie with a bite out of it kind of thing, right? Like a
0: small, I love that.
2: Yeah. I like the fingernail moons myself, the ones where it's just like
0: the very sliver.
2: Yeah. Anyway, ADHD on full display. Kingston, 22 degrees there, partly cloudy, going down to 18, so it's pretty much consistent. It's not going to be, like in Ottawa, quite a drop off, and then in Kingston it's pretty much the same temperature, 18, partly cloudy overnight. Cornwall's 26, going down to 14, clear skies overnight in Cornwall. Belleville and Trenton, 23 there, mainly sunny, in Quinte West, going down to 18, 40% chance of rain.

0: rain. Same chance of rain in the Upper Ottawa Valley. It's going to be 17 degrees tonight, they say, there at CFP Petawawa. Right now, it's 26 and partly cloudy. Maniwaki is 24 degrees, going down to 15, partly cloudy skies is what's in the forecast for tonight. 417 is already sort of busy west of downtown. Westbound on the 417 from Parkdale right out to nearly Woodruff, just beyond Carling. Nearly Maitland, just beyond Carling. And it's busy eastbound on the 417 from just east of Maitland right into about Parkdale. Parkdale itself, very slow, headed from like Tunney's Pasture towards the 417 southbound. Northbound, the opposite direction, is quite slow on northbound Island Park Drive, going from Richmond Road right to the Champlain Bridge. But that bridge, in fact, all the bridges seem pretty good. A little bit busy as you're arriving in Hull after crossing the Chaudière Bridge. A little bit busy arriving in Lower Town after crossing the Alexandra Bridge southbound. In Gatineau, the eastbound 50 just busy up to Lac Leamy. No problems on the eastbound 417 east of downtown, and the 174 eastbound is just busy around Montreal Road. If you see something that I should know about this afternoon, you can either call me about it or you can text me about it. 613-288-6900. I'm back with more, at least in about 20 minutes.
1: All right. See you then, Doug. It's 3:10 in Ottawa. You're listening to All in a Day. And now here's Vancouver's Jasper Sloan Yip with his new song, Love and Worry.

0: You're listening to All in a Day on CBC Radio 1, 91.5 FM in Ottawa. Should grocery stores list what countries veggies and fruit come from? Customers sure think so. Canadians sent Loblaws some harsh words after some customers noticed that it was no longer labeling where produce came from. Now Loblaw has reversed that decision. And patriotic purchasing is definitely a thing in this era of trade and tariff conflict with the United States. But it may not always be easy, especially if low cost is one's main criteria. For more, we've got Ellen Goddard with us this afternoon. She is an agricultural economist at the University of Alberta. Hello, Ellen.
1: Hi.
0: So there was backlash in parts of Canada against the grocery chain Loblaw for removing country of origin labeling. What does that irritation suggest that consumers are looking for?
1: I think consumers desperately want to contribute in some way to the economic circumstances we find ourselves in. It's just incredibly complicated, and people want to be seen and want to do the right thing. And they're frustrated if they can't do the right thing.
0: Based on the frustration that we've seen, do you think that Loblaw regrets this decision to at least temporarily remove the country of origin labeling?
1: My suspicion is yes, because they responded fairly quickly. But I also think that even as a country, we were sort of comfortable last week that things were going in the right direction until we got to Friday night. So Friday night may have been a surprise for companies, the government, people. And when that happened, I bet they thought, oh no, their people are going to be even more frustrated if we don't put this labeling back.
0: Right. You know, based on that, based on, as you said, this change in the how the trade war is going, how strong do you think the Buy Canadian sentiment is at this moment?
1: I think it's stronger than it's ever been right now. Just because one of the things that really drives pressure on wanting to buy local is a feeling of being under threat. And although the threat has been there for a long time, it's the significance of the threat is much higher in most people's minds right now than it was across the past year. They knew it was there. They knew certain sectors were being affected. They weren't sure what the outcome was going to be, but they were sort of convinced that the government was doing things to reduce the threat. And then all of a sudden it came out of the blue sky that maybe things aren't going to be as easy to resolve as we thought.
0: And I think people think of this patriotism as being a new kind of thing for Canada, this surge. But historically, I mean, it's really not, right? Could you remind us of the other times when patriotic purchasing was a thing?
1: Pretty well, whenever we're at war, it's been a really big deal. So it was certainly a big deal in the Second World War. And there was similar consumer pressure on places where people bought food in those days to provide local food and grow your own, remember?
0: Mm-hmm.
1: everybody had a garden in their backyard. Now people aren't going to have backyards, so it's not clear how we're going to have gardens. But it's whenever you feel under threat is a really big motivator for buying local and supporting your local economy, which goes beyond food, I might add. But the other time when there's a huge pressure on demand to know country of origin is when there's food safety outbreaks. And we've seen a fair bit of that in the recent past in the United States as well, which it's sort of a double-barreled thing. So that was percolating along and people were getting a bit uneasy about purchasing certain products, fresh products from the United States. And then we had this blow up. And so I think people feel very strongly that they want to avoid U.S. I don't expect Canadians think that we're going to start producing oranges and avocados in Canada. So I know they will buy them

0: from other countries. Mm-hmm. They just would like to avoid the U.S.
1: Right. Yeah. And as you mentioned there, I think we're alluding a little bit to the lettuce and the outbreak of that parasite.
0: And
1: of course,
0: blueberries
1: and blueberries. Yes. Yeah.
0: Kept going on and on.
1: You mentioned some of these products, though. We simply can't replace them with Canadian products. Overall, how easy is it for consumers, though, to buy Canadian food?
0: Summer's easier in general than winter. In winter, we're stuck with a lot more imported stuff, particularly in the fruit and vegetable aisles. Although, remember that the National Food Security Initiative is encouraging investment in greenhouses and stuff so we can start producing more of our own fresh fruit and vegetables year-round, which I was sort of pleased to see in the Food Security Initiative, and I'm hoping there's uptake on it, but it's a rotten economic environment to think about investing in starting a new business. People are worried about that, so the government's going to have to work hard to get the uptake there. But in general, if you can find out where the food comes from, there's quite a bit of Canadian product around. I love the story about the canning organization in Canada, Sprague, which didn't get as much airplay until we started looking for Canadian, and then they faced huge demands for their product from right across the country. And I think there are more suppliers out there like that that we can pivot to as long as we find out who they are. But the labeling is the critical information flow to the consumer to allow them to make the choices they want in the grocery store.
1: How does affordability factor into all this?
0: Well, first of all, food's massively expensive. And for some people in our communities, it's too expensive. And they're having to make difficult choices. And that's hard. Remember, people in the north are always having to make difficult choices, but we're just adding another layer of difficulty on when we say the supply has to be Canadian. They're desperately working to see if they can shore up their own Canadian supply chains too, though. But I think the biggest thing you can do is buy Canadian stuff when it's on sale and encourage stores through your own messaging to try and put more Canadian stuff on sale. Even for fruits and vegetables, if it's frozen or canned and more shelf stable, that would be a good thing to support Canadian industry.
1: Finally, how long do you think this is going to stick around? Is there staying power for Buy Canadian?
0: It will ebb and flow, of course, but to a certain extent, it's going to, as an economist, I think there's going to be more pain coming from the actions that we've just taken recently, unless they get somehow magically resolved by September the 8th or later this year. But if things get difficult, then the pressure is going to remain that we want to support Canadian. If things seem to be going okay, then people may say, okay, I'm going to ignore country of origin and buy the cheapest product. But right now, the strength of feeling is pretty high.
1: Thank you so much for this discussion, Ellen.
0: Thanks for having me.
1: Ellen Goddard is an agricultural economist at the University of Alberta. You're listening to All in a Day. The time now is 3:23. Have you ever felt that your life hasn't turned out the way you expected it to? That's the problem almost every character wrestles with in the classic stage play, Death of a Salesman by Arthur Miller. The story follows Willie, a traveling salesman whose dreams of success have escaped him as the years marched on. Willie's delusions of grandeur have infected not only him, but his two sons, Biff and Happy, who have failed to live up to their dad's unrealistic expectations. But when Biff unexpectedly moves home, Willie is forced to come face to face with his failures. The play has touched countless of stages over the years and has even won a Pulitzer Prize. But now, at the Ottawa Little Theatre, the story is being put to stage for the first time in that theatre's 113-year history. The CBC's Luke O'Brien paid the production a visit just hours before the curtains were drawn on opening night.
2: Are you content, Hap? I mean, you're a success, aren't you? Are you content?
3: Hell no.
2: Why not? I mean, you're making money, aren't you?
3: I don't know what the hell I'm working for. Sometimes I sit in my apartment all alone and I think of the rent I'm paying and it's crazy, but then, you know, it's what I always wanted. My own apartment, a car, plenty of women. And still, goddammit, I'm lonely.
4: Hi, my name is Michael Hart and I'll be playing Happy Loman for Arthur Miller's Death of a Salesman at Ottawa Little Theatre.
5: Hi, my name is Dawson Fleming, and I'm playing Biff Loman in Arthur Miller's Death of a Salesman.
6: And do you think the two of you could kind of describe to me the scene that we just heard from a moment ago?
5: Yeah.
4: They're Willie and Linda's, Loman's two sons, Biff and Happy. Biff has been away for a couple years, and he just came back, which is very big for Happy, the younger brother.
5: The scene that we just did is at night, and so everyone's in bed, but Willie just came home and the sons woke up hearing their dad come home, and he's kind of mumbling to himself. And so Happy, the younger brother, is telling Biff that sort of there's some underlying issues at home.
3: He's going to get his license taken away if he keeps that up. I'm getting nervous about him, you know, Biff?
2: His eyes are going.
3: No, I've driven with him. He sees all right. He just doesn't keep his mind on it.
6: Why do you think this play is so relevant in 2026 here in Ottawa today? Why do you think it's continued to persevere through all the years and people still enjoy it to this day?
5: For me, I find that although now it's in quotes a period piece and it's set in, you know, late 20s, early 30s, that sort of thing, the language and the motives and the emotional state of each character resonates today, especially with, you know, people falling out of work and people wishing they could live one life, but financially they need to lead another. It says everything that we all feel today. It's just we happen to be wearing higher waisted pants. You know?
3: I drove into the city with him last week. He stops at a green light and then it turns red and he goes.
2: Maybe he's colorblind.
3: Pop? Well, he's got the finest eye for color in the business. You know that.
2: I'm going to sleep.
3: You're not still sour on Dad, are you, Biff?
7: Okay, stop. So I want to know, we never really talked about this, Biff. How do you feel about hearing you've been away for how many years?
2: Oh, multiple. 15. Five, yeah, 15 okay. years.
7: And so now you're hearing about your father having all these problems.
2: Yeah.
7: So how does that make you feel? Like, what are you thinking when he tells you this about?
2: Well, because it's Biff's first night back, too.
7: Yeah.
2: And so he doesn't want to hear this now, especially because of all the loaded history with him and his father. And so he doesn't want to hear it. This is him shutting him down, right? And so, and he's like, I'm back for one night. I had an argument with Dad moments ago, or at the start of the day. And now you're telling me he's got these problems? I don't want to hear it.
7: Right. And that's what motivates you to say, let's go to bed. Okay, great. Okay, keep going.
8: Hi, my name is Joanne Farrell, and I'm directing Arthur Miller's Death of a Salesman at OLT.
6: So what was it like finding the right actors to play these iconic characters? You know, like, was it difficult to find the right actors to play the roles?
8: Well, one of the beauties at OLT is that you have about a year in advance knowing what you're going to be directing. I asked Michael if he could do push-ups at the audition, and he went, pfft. I said, okay, that's Happy, you know. So it's if they can improv and they don't come to the audition already deciding who the character is.
2: But you forgot how bashful you used to be. I mean, especially with girls.
3: I still am, Biff.
7: Okay, so I want you to do that again, except that this time I would like you to walk a pace back and forth in front of the bed.
2: Okay.
7: And Biff's sitting on it because you're full of energy and we want to see Hap full of energy because Hap's always full of energy. And that's why he's losing weight. Okay, so let's try it again.
1: We just heard from Dawson Fleming, who plays Biff Loman, Michael Hart, who plays Happy Loman, and Joanne Farrell, the director of the play. They were speaking with the CBC's Luke O'Brien. Ottawa Little Theatre's Death of a Salesman is playing Wednesdays to Sundays until September 5th, and tonight's show starts at 7:30 p.m. Tickets can be found at Ottawa Little Theatre.

0: 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And now here's Doug back with a look at the roads.
1: It's busy on the eastbound 417 because of a collision and because of the time of day that it is. The collision is about halfway between Maitland and Carling, so the eastbound 417 gets heavy as you're approaching Maitland. It's heavy all the way into about Rochester. Then it's busy a second time on the eastbound 417 from the Belfast overpass, right to and through the split and along the 174 almost to Blair. The westbound 417 busy as well from just before Parkdale all the way out to the other side of Maitland. So kind of almost identical in reverse. It's busy along westbound Heron and Baseline from Vincent Massey Park right along to Fisher on westbound Baseline. Down on Hunt Club Road, things are backed up, converging on the Rideau River. So westbound Hunt Club at Riverside, eastbound Hunt Club at Prince of Wales, and westbound Hunt Club at Woodruff. I'm back with more right after Natalia's newscast.
0: Thank you, Doug. Quick look at weather. Well, you better enjoy the lack of rain today because it could be back tomorrow. And once again, there's going to be a risk of a thunderstorm. 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The time now is 3:30.
2: This is CBC News. Good afternoon. It's sunny and 26 degrees. I'm Natalia Goodwin with the latest from the CBC Ottawa newsroom. A warning to our listeners, our top story contains graphic details. The man charged with the April 2025 killing of a man on Provender Avenue has pleaded to a lesser charge. The victim, Trevor Needham, was 42. Joseph Tunney was inside the courtroom this morning and brings us details.
3: Jeremy Young spoke with a soft voice when asked whether he understood what he was admitting to. The 40-year-old had been facing a second-degree murder charge and an attempted murder charge. Today, he pleaded to the lesser charge of manslaughter and assault choking. Some family members of the victim, Trevor Needham, stepped out of the courtroom as an agreed statement of facts was read aloud. The courtroom heard that on April 3rd, Young met a woman at a bar. He consumed alcohol and cocaine before the two went home to her place. There, they continued drinking. Sometime after 5 a.m., Young became angered, saying his bag of acetylmorphine had gone missing. He became violent, choking the woman, who broke free and knocked on the door of her roommate, Trevor Needham, crying for help. Needham asked Young to leave, with Young demanding his bag back, saying he'd kill them both. A fight ensued between the two men, and Young used a kitchen knife to stab Needham several times in the chest and neck. Soon after, Young left, but left personal belongings at the residence. By the time emergency crews arrived, Needham had no pulse. A knife wound had severed his carotid artery, and he was pronounced dead at the scene. A joint submission by the Crown and Defense is seeking a 14-year sentence. The case has been adjourned until September 3rd. Joseph Tunney, CBC News, Ottawa.
2: Ottawa police have charged a suspect in the 2023 death of a 26-year-old Ottawa man. Granite Ametti was found with gunshot wounds on Farmer's Way near Carlsbad Springs in the early morning of August 19, 2023. He was taken to hospital where he was pronounced dead. Police say that yesterday they arrested 48-year-old Richard Mix and charged him with first-degree murder. Mix is from the Georgian Bay area. He appeared in court today. Police are asking anyone with further information on the case to contact the homicide unit. The head of OC Transpo says a redesign might be needed for parts of the Western LRT extension. That part of the track is currently under construction. The huge rainstorm on July 1st caused extensive damage, especially at the future Moody Station. And Rick Leary says it might need more than just repairs. Colson Swinerchin has more.
4: There's dramatic footage of July 1st. Water rushing across the LRT tracks, washing away the gravel on the western expansion. The city has been assessing the damage. It said that repairs would be necessary. But now, OC Transpo General Manager Rick Leary is publicly admitting the section near Moody Station might need a redesign. He spoke to a crowd at an information session in Kanata last night.
5: You know, I'd be remiss to put the exact same thing back, recognizing it could be washed away. Like 300 meters plus, you know, ballast pulled out, electrical systems pulled out, track bent, you know, the power of water is really amazing.
4: Leary says the LRT was designed to meet North American standards to withstand heavy flooding, but he's never seen anything like this. His comments raise questions about how long a redesign would take, what it would cost, and how it would affect the LRT's opening. The city has said it will look at the idea of opening the line in stages. Moody will be the last station, after all. But any decision is a ways off. Leary says a report on the damage and needed repairs is coming in a few weeks. Meanwhile, a consultant is looking at how this storm affects the construction timeline of the Western LRT, and that update is expected in early 2027. Colson Swinarchin, CBC News,

0: The city is looking for a meteorologist to figure out why there's so much extreme weather, especially in Nepean. The idea got strong support from West End councillors today, hit hard by the Canada Day storm. Councillor Sean Devine says that was only the latest in a long list of disasters, like 2018 tornadoes and the 2022 derecho.
1: Ever since 2018, when a tornado wiped out my neighborhood, I and all of my neighbors have been slaves to the weather app, and we watch that weather app map all the time, and we are very familiar with a weather pattern of windstorms, outages, and floods that come in from the southwest. You see that big red blob sweeping across much of Nepean. There is a pattern to that.
0: Devine says the Nepean ward is facing a perfect storm, fueled by inadequate infrastructure, terrain shape, and weather. City staff say the meteorologist won't just focus on the West End, but will look at weather patterns in the city as a whole. And a city councillor says it's finally time to rename Ottawa's Trump Avenue. An effort to change the name of the Central Park neighborhood street fell through in 2021. But now councillor Riley Brockington is calling the name an embarrassment and says there's no room for debate.
2: I got to say that I'm embarrassed that there is a street in River Ward called Trump Avenue. And I'm embarrassed that in the nation's capital, we have Donald Trump honored in this respect. And I say honored because it is an honor to have your name attached to a street sign.
0: Central Park is full of streets with New York City themed names like Staten Way. But Brockington says now is no time to honor a president who's attacking Canada with 50% tariffs on $28 billion worth of Canadian goods. And finally, Wabing Crossing in Kingston is closed in both directions today due to an investigation into a police-involved shooting. The incident occurred at about 9:40 this morning. Kingston police are asking people to avoid the area and take alternative routes, but say there is no risk to public safety. The Special Investigations Unit has been contacted by the Kingston police, but police say no additional information is available at this time. And that's the news for now from the CBC Ottawa Newsroom. Now here's Doug with a look at traffic.
3: Well, busy on the westbound 417, heavy from just before Parkdale, I suppose. Just after Bronson, there's a brief busy spot. So it gets busy in like Western Centertown. Heavy right up to Woodruff now, so one interchange further than before. There's an earlier collision on the westbound, eastbound 417, about halfway between Maitland and Carling. It is busy on eastbound 417 from just before Maitland all the way into about Rochester. So I don't think the collision is actually affecting traffic too much, but there was one there. It is really backed up both directions on Riverside Drive, converging on Bank Street, Billings Bridge because of construction. Southbound, very slow there around Pleasant Park, coming down from Smythe. And eastbound or northbound on Riverside is busy coming up to about the RA Center there. So just east from Bronson, headed towards Billings Bridge. Westbound Heron is busy as you're approaching Prince of Wales, and it stays busy on Baseline afterwards, all the way to Fisher. Busy eastbound on Baseline at Fisher, too. Riverside Drive getting thick from Uplands down to Hunt Club. Prince of Wales isn't so bad on the other side of the river, but it's briefly busy there on Fisher heading towards Colonnade. Hunt Club Road is quite backed up eastbound approaching Prince of Wales. Stays busy right across the bridge to Riverside there. It's backed up westbound on Hunt Club at Riverside, and then backed up on westbound Hunt Club as well from, just west of Merivale all the way to Woodruff. So mostly about halfway there to Woodruff, it gets quite heavy. Also an earlier collision on southbound Woodruff, just south of Tallwood, south of like the side entrance to Centerpoint, south of Algonquin College. There's a collision there. It's not holding up too much traffic. It's right near that oil change place there. So I guess that's near Norris Street. A little bit slow there approaching that intersection because of that collision. Eastbound 417 in the east end is sort of backed up briefly. Eastbound approaching the Belfast overpass and then again from St. Laurent to the split. Once you get through the split, the 174 eastbound going out to Orleans isn't an issue. Not much of a problem in Gatineau either. The eastbound 50 busy up to about Lac-Leamy. It's busy on the Chaudière Bridge, kind of both directions. The Alexandra Bridge is very slow headed towards Ottawa. The McDonald Cartier is fine, despite the fact that there's lane reductions there until the end of November. The Champlain Bridge is also fine, but it's really backed up approaching it. Northbound Island Park Drive, as well as both eastbound and westbound on the Kitsap Mekan, like crazy backed up there, converging on the Champlain Bridge. Eastbound Mekan is backed up like way beyond Westboro Beach, like almost to the transitway set of traffic signals there. It's quite a ways. Westbound is heavy on the Mekan from Parkdale right to the Champlain Bridge. So the Champlain Bridge looks like it wants to get busy, but halfway across you run into some traffic there just on the other side of Beta Island. I'm back with more, Elise, in about 20 minutes.
4: Thank you, Doug. Yep. Taking a look at weather now, just a few clouds tonight with a low of 14 degrees. But once again tomorrow, we are going to see a good chance of...

0: wet weather, 60% chance of showers in the afternoon and in the evening, and once again, the risk of a thunderstorm. Seeing a lot of that this summer. The high 23 degrees, and boy, is it going to be humid. Feeling more like 31. You're listening to All in a Day. I'm Elise Skura, filling in for Alan Neal. This week, the dish starts not in a restaurant kitchen, but where mushrooms grow.
1: So basically, the harvesters will come and they'll prune. So they'll take some of the bigger ones here, twist it, and it allows more room for the smaller mushrooms to continue to grow. Stems will get cut, and then it'll be put into the pick and pack tray.
0: That's Mike Medeiros, the owner of Carlton Mushrooms in rural Osgood. He's the starting point of this week's Farm to Dish segment, where Ottawa Morning's Hallie Cottenham visits a local farm, and then Mario features a local restaurant that uses its produce. This morning, Hallie visited Carlton Mushrooms to hear how the family-run business has grown significantly over the years, serving much of the country and local restaurants as well.
2: Is your dad still with you?
1: Dad's retired.
2: What does he think of the new modern way?
1: He loves it. He's very proud and loves coming to the farm. He's going to be 73 this year, and he worked really hard over the years because it was very tough starting a farm in early 80s, especially someone who immigrated to Canada, had a hard time speaking English. And it was hard times growing up. So didn't have those holidays a lot of kids in my school that I went to did, but we worked every weekend. We worked, and we worked all summer long. So it was, we appreciate the value of a dollar and an honest day of work.
0: Over in Stittsville, Chef Milad Khalil buys cases of mushrooms from Carlton Mushrooms each week. And our Mario Carlucci visited the kitchen of his restaurant, Napoli's, to see what he does with those mushrooms.
3: Hey, my brother.
4: How are you, man?
3: How are you, pal? Good to see you. How are you
4: doing?
3: Good
4: to see you, too.
3: Yeah.
4: We're here to talk Carlton Mushrooms. Earlier this morning, Hallie went out to speak to Mike Medeiros at Carlton Mushrooms. The story of Mike and his brother, the Medeiros family, they were inspired by their parents and their work in the mushroom farming industry. I couldn't help but think about you and Basil and your family and how you've done pretty much the same thing in the restaurant business.
3: Yeah. I mean, we grew up, we just like all immigrants, we grew up with wonderful parents that came here, wanted to make a living for themselves. Brick and mortar parents is what I call them. And they did everything for us, you know what I mean? And we learned everything from them. Me and my brother, we just learned, and then we just keep moving forward. And anything that we can do is just enough to create a moment, create some smiles. We have some pretty amazing staff to work for us, so yeah.
4: Let's get back to the mushrooms.
3: Yeah.
4: How many mushrooms do you go through in a week?
3: Oh, I would probably say anywhere from maybe 12 to 20 cases a week, boxes of mushrooms, yeah.
4: What are you creating for us from Carlton Mushrooms today?
3: Well, this is what we're gonna do. We have a homemade ravioli that we have on the menu. So the ravioli is something, this is a dish that I've had for over 20 years. Basically, it's a homemade ravioli that we stuffed with arugula, goat cheese, and a little bit of ricotta. And then the sauce is not your conventional sauce, because the sauce itself is basically a stock. A stock, that's what's gonna make the sauce. So what we're gonna do is we're gonna have some wild mushrooms, some mini bellas, some button mushrooms. It's basically a melange of different mushrooms, sometimes wild mushrooms, that's what we do. And then what I do is, this is also another kind of a mushroom that I do. This is actually an Italian mushroom. This is basically a porcini mushroom that's dry. And what we do is we blitz it and we make it into a powder. And this is basically a beautiful seed when it's really earthy. And it's Italian, what do you expect? It's porcini, it's beautiful.
4: Lad, I'll just watch you and you explain to me what you're doing as you're doing it, okay?
3: Got it. So we're just going to heat up the pan. Let's heat up some stuff here. We have our stock that's happening here. The stock is simmering. This is basically a 12-hour stock. It's a chicken stock that we're going to use. It's almost like, I call it faux-esque. It's not your conventional passata or cream sauce. The sauce is basically, we're going to

0: saute the mushrooms, wild mushrooms, and extra virgin olive oil, okay? We're gonna season with the porcini rub, and that's what it is. So we're gonna heat up the pan. We're gonna add some mushrooms to it. And add a little bit of garlic. Just a touch of vino. Like I said, the stock has like star anise. It has like so many wonderful flavors. And this is going to go and it's going to marry this. Now our water is boiling. We're going to drop our ravioli. We're going to let this reduce in half. Just like that. Add a cracked pepper. And we'll let this guy go. I'm gonna put the timer in. That's what we're gonna do. And I'll leave it.
1: You're saying this is a pretty popular dish.
0: This is probably one of the most popular dishes. It's a lot to put together. There's so many components of it that it's like, it's one of these orders like, please give me 10 at a time. Because you do one at a time, but then you're oversaturated with other orders. But it's still a wonderful dish because this dish, it's different. It's not your typical, like, it's a red, you know, a red sauce restaurant just has, everything is red sauce or everything's cream. This is a break away from that. Because when you see the garnishes, it's gonna be many levels of it. You know what I mean? So yeah, and that's the, I think that's the love that I have for this dish because it's totally different and you'll never see this anywhere else. Last thing we add to the dish, we add chilies to it. Good for chilies. Just to get a little bit of oomph, open up. Isn't that different?
1: That's so good, man.
0: It's different, eh? Because it's the stock.
1: Yeah. My lad, this is fantastic. Thank you so much for making this amazing dish for us.
0: Thank you.
1: And are we going to be able to enjoy this together?
0: Please, let's do it.
2: That was Chef Milad Khalil, chef and co-owner of Napoli's Cafe in Stittsville. Here's what you can expect on next week's Farm to Dish segment on Ottawa Morning. Hallie Cottenham visits one of the area's largest egg producer, Becking's Family Farms. And then Mario is treated to a breakfast of those eggs by Chef Patrick Garland at Absinthe Cafe on Wellington West. 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Now here's Saskatoon's Rookie Camise with Tornado.

0: Tornado from Rookie Camise. You're listening to All in a Day. It's 3:51. When you watch a movie, does it have your undivided attention? That's the question facing the film industry right now. The CBC's Jason Osler first brought us this story earlier this year. It's a look at why our changing viewing habits could actually affect how studios decide on things like plot and dialogue.
1: A recent story in The Atlantic has the movie world talking. 20 film professors across the United States were interviewed about how their students are now watching movies. The vast majority say things have changed, and many can't sit through entire films without checking their phones or doing something else. Ernest Matais is a film studies professor at the University of British Columbia who's been teaching for over 30 years. He too has noticed.
2: There has been a change. They seem to be more busy with other things than just watching the movie.
1: I hit the streets to speak to students and find out whether they relate.
3: I'm on my phone, I'm on my iPad. Sometimes I'm even having side conversations. My attention span is bad. The perfect length for me though is an hour and a half. And if the movie's really good, I can go about 2 hours, maybe 2.5 hours.
4: If it's like an action movie or something I'm like really interested, then I'll stay like completely like focused on the movie. But if it's something I'm a little less interested in, I could see myself like drifting off. I feel like my attention span should be way better.
5: If I like find myself losing interest, I'll like quickly check on my phone, take a break, and maybe go back to the movie. I think I need to put my phone away.
1: Ernest Matais says this insight needs to be taken seriously.
2: We need to pay attention to that. We can't brush it away.
1: It seems the industry is beginning to take note, and not just because of the very youngest viewers. In a recent interview, actor Matt Damon told the Joe Rogan podcast that attention spans are now changing filmmaking, including what a company such as Netflix wants.
6: And it also ends up having an effect, or is starting to have an effect, on how you make movies. Like, for instance, you know, it wouldn't be terrible if you reiterated the plot 3 or 4 times in the dialogue because people are on their phones while they're watching, you know what I mean?
1: Filmmakers are talking about the issue now. In a Hollywood Reporter roundtable, directors Ramel Ross and Ridley Scott spoke about viewers and attention spans.
7: You do not ever want anyone to be bored.
8: I think that the fundamentals of theater and film need to adapt to the complexity of the times.
7: People are getting more and more simplistic. That's a challenge.
8: True.
1: Ernest Matais says while all of this may be true, he doesn't necessarily see it as a bad thing.
2: It doesn't mean that students or film viewers are getting less out of films. So I would say it's different rather than worse.
1: Matais says the work he receives from students indicates a new type of viewing. He describes it as being a little less about the overall narratives and more about the small things.
2: Little details, things they pick up that relates to their own life, little fashion details, sound bites, quotes, cameo appearances, as if they're weaving their way through the film in a different way. It's almost as if they're scrolling through the film.
1: That doesn't mean there's an easy solution, though. Matais says we still need movies of varying lengths, and there are still examples such as Avatar, Oppenheimer, and Dune that show a movie can be long and do well.
2: There has to be room for everything. Sometimes a movie or a story demands a certain length, whether you cut that up in different episodes, you

0: tell it in 90 minutes or 120 minutes or 180.
1: What this all highlights for Matthijs is that people involved in film, such as his film prof colleagues, need to learn more about how people are watching movies now.
0: Most of the attention is to the content of the films. We don't necessarily give enough attention to the changing conditions of film viewing, whether that be the comfortable seating or the types of rooms or the living room environment. And more research into that would be very welcome.
1: A reminder that the film world needs to take two things seriously going forward. Not only what we're watching, but how closely we're watching. For CBC Radio, I'm Jason Osler.
2: Thanks, Jason. Now from their new album, Past Tense, Future Memory, this is Ottawa band Scary Bear Soundtrack with Millennial Internet Boyfriend.

0: That was Ottawa band Scary Bear Soundtrack with Millennial Internet Boyfriend. And now with a look on the roads, here's Doug Hempstead.
1: Yes, indeed. Well, it's I got a text about a stalled vehicle on the northbound Champlain Bridge. Looks like it's moving well, but it's backed up approaching it. It's busy on the Chaudière Bridge, headed over to Hull, northbound as well. The Portage Bridge, too, busy. Not the whole length of the bridge, but it's certainly fairly heavy there. There's lots of traffic in Lord.
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3: You may have heard the news that cultural icon, country music star Dolly Parton died this week. She was 80. Over the years, I was lucky enough to speak

0: is perhaps best known for his portrayal of Dr. Frankenfurter in the Rocky Horror Picture Show. He later went on to create a gallery of odd and loony villains on the screen and on stage. His work earned him 3 Tony nominations and an Emmy nod. A stroke in 2012 halted Curry's career and put him in a wheelchair. He died today in his L.A. home. Tim Curry was 80 years old. And that is The World This Hour. For CBC News, I'm Gina Louise Phillips.
1: Hi there, I'm Elise Skura, in for Alan Neal, and this is All in a Day. Some businesses are feeling like collateral damage in the trade war with the U.S. We hear how one Ottawa clothing brand is trying to navigate the tariffs and counter tariffs.

0: there is new energy for Buy Canadian. But are there limits to consider when adopting this approach? Should it apply to the U.S. stock market? And what about U.S. retailers or your Netflix subscription? Our money columnist has thoughts. Also this hour, the extensive flood damage to Ottawa's Mloody LRT station.
1: I'd never seen that type of thing happen before. You know, looking at a track up in the air with nothing on below it, it bends, and it's just, it's amazing.
0: Following that damage, OC Transpo is musing about a redesign. In a few minutes, we find out what the counselor for College Ward makes of that idea. That's all coming up in this hour of All in a Day. 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Welcome back, Natalia.
2: Thanks, Elise. Well, just in the last hour, the sentencing came down for Major Kendrick Barling. He was the Air Force officer that pleaded guilty to illegally importing firearms. Court previously heard that he'd stashed gun parts, some without serial numbers, rather, among his clothes and shoes when he moved back to Canada in August 2023. He was sentenced to 2 years less a day of house arrest. Ottawa police have charged a suspect in the 2023 death of a 26-year-old Ottawa man. Granite Ametti was found with gunshot wounds on August 19th, 2023, in the early morning. Police say that yesterday they arrested 48-year-old Richard Mix and charged him with first-degree murder. And you were speaking about the July 1st storm there, Elise. Well, the city is now looking at bringing a meteorologist in to work with the city and try and figure out why we're getting so much extreme weather, especially in the West End. At the council meeting, the idea, of course, got a lot of support from councillors whose wards were hit hard by that Canada Day storm. Now, city staff say the meteorologist won't just be looking at the West End, but will look at weather patterns across the city. So that's an interesting idea.
0: Yeah, absolutely. I'm sure a lot of people are eager to find out more about that. Thank you, Natalia. Now here's Doug with a look at the roads and, of course, the weather.
3: Well, it's, you know, it's not changed too much. 26 degrees here in Ottawa, partly cloudy at the Ottawa airport. Sunny here, though, downtown. Quite nice downtown here. Going down to 14 tonight with a few clouds overnight. It's supposed to be clear, but no, it's going to be a few clouds. It'll just make the almost full moon seem even prettier or more photogenic anyway, like me. Kingston, 22 degrees, partly cloudy skies, going down to 18 only. Few clouds overnight in Kingston as well. Cornwall, 26 degrees, going down to 13, so 1 degree cooler than what they were saying before. A few clouds. It was supposed to be clear in Cornwall. Well, not anymore. Belleville and Trenton, 24 degrees there. It's 1 degree warmer than it was last hour. Mainly sunny there in Quinte West, going down to 18 with a 40% chance of rain. They haven't changed that. They haven't changed it in Pembroke either. Pembroke and Petawawa was still supposed to get 40% chance of rain tonight. It's going to get down to 17, but currently 26 degrees, mostly cloudy there at CFB Petawawa. Maniwaki, 25 degrees, also 1 degree warmer there. Making it, one of the warmer spots. Going down to 15 tonight, partly cloudy skies in Maniwaki tonight. There's a broken down pickup truck on, or a truck is what was told to me. I don't know if it's a pickup truck. I might just be making that up. It's a truck of some kind. It might be a big truck, might be a cube van, might be something. Anyway, it's holding up traffic on northbound Champlain Bridge. It's holding up traffic too on Island Park Drive and the Kitsapimikan as a result. Northbound Island Park Drive is backed up to Byron heading towards the Champlain Bridge. The Kitsapimikan is improving a little bit westbound. It's still heavy at times from Parkdale right to the Champlain Bridge, but it's not heavy solidly from Parkdale to the Champlain Bridge. Eastbound is still quite slow though, from Westboro Beach right to the Champlain Bridge. And the Champlain Bridge itself is busy. Well, once you get to Bait Island, it's slow headed towards Aylmer or the Aylmer side of Gatineau. The 417 heavy westbound from just west of Bronson now all the way out to Woodruff. Heavy eastbound from Maitland all the way into just to the side of Parkdale around Rochester. Beyond that, the eastbound 417 is fine through the rest of downtown until you get out to the east end, like around Belfast overpass there east of the Vanier Parkway, then slow again. Stays that way right through the split and along the 174 out past Blair. If you go towards Orleans through Gloucester, there's a collision there on eastbound Montreal Road, right as you're approaching Ogilvy Road there, so right around Popeyes there. So it's a little bit slow at that intersection. But yeah, the 174 isn't bad, and Montreal Road and Saint-Joseph aren't bad after that. Over in Gatineau, the eastbound 50 is pretty slow in Hull, but it starts to ease a bit, and by the time you get out past Lac Limy, it's fine. Boulevard des Elementaires, horrid, both directions in the roundabouts, stop and go there, very, very slow. It's also, well, it's always stop and go because it's roundabouts. But anyway, this time of day, it's miserable there. Southbound 5 is quite slow coming down south of Mont Bleu, down through Saint-Germain with the casino exit into the ramp for the eastbound 50. Hunt Club is still busy where it was, backed up westbound at Riverside, eastbound at Prince of Wales, really slow there, and westbound at Woodruff.

0: also was an earlier collision on South Bend Woodruff, just south of Algonquin College, like near the oil change place there, south of Tallwood. That's still showing me the same collision it was showing me like 40 minutes ago. So I don't know if it's... Anyway, still slow there at that set of traffic lights. So I'm back with more in about 20 minutes.
1: Thank you for that, Doug. You're listening to All in a Day. The time now is 4:10.

0: When Ottawa experienced severe rainfall on Canada Day, the downpour flooded and destroyed basements across the city. It also caused some serious damage to one of the stations on the O Train's West Expansion.
1: 300 meters plus, you know, ballast pulled out, electrical systems pulled out, track bent, you know, the power of water is really amazing.
0: That was Rick Leary, the general manager of OC Transpo. He was talking to a town hall of public transit users yesterday about the damage to Moody Station from the Canada Day floods. Leary told the audience that the damage at Moody is so severe, the city might have to return to the drawing board.
1: It was designed to the standard of which North American standards are, recognizing the one in the 100-year, you know, rain and 30% on top of that. But my question is, you know, I'd be remiss to put the exact same thing back, recognizing it could be washed away. So I'm going to have to talk about this next week to the committee, but I've met with the city manager today. I'll be meeting with some more city staff later on this week about doing things differently. That means going at a redesign, right? I'm going to be careful because I haven't said this to publicly, but I'm fairly honest to what I say. I have to look at what the design's going to be. The time frame for the design, some of my staff are looking at me like, here he goes again, he's going to speak too much. Right? And then with the impact, you ask about time. I had already told council that I had brought someone in to do a review for me on the schedule so I could get a better understanding of when it would open. Right? I don't have that yet. So I just have to be honest.
0: Lane Johnson has seen the damage at Moody Station. She's the counselor for College Ward and she's on the line with us. Hello.
2: Hi, Elise. Thanks for having me.
0: Oh, thanks for coming on. So what did you see at Moody Station last month? How did it line up with what Leary described in that first clip that you heard?
2: Well, I think it lines up truthfully. You know, it was an extensive amount of damage to the ballast, which is the stone that is underneath the tracks that has to remain clean. And it all has sediment from, you know, the rushing water passing over. So it needs to be replaced. It's not, for me, what was most striking was it's not so much the damage, but what will be required in order to repair it. So in order to get at that stone, you need to remove the track, as he was saying. You might need to remove the overhead catenary wires because of the equipment required to do that restoration work and replacement work. So it's not only the repair, but it's the undoing of other pieces in order to repair it. That was really devastating for me.
0: And I understand that everyone is still waiting on a report about all of that damage to Moody Station, but Leary has said that the solution will probably include a redesign. What do you know about what that work might entail?
2: You know, I spoke to him today sort of to get more context for what he was describing. And to me, it really sounds like, frankly, what a lot of folks are having to face now post-flood. Now knowing what we know about how extreme weather can be, what are our choices for rebuilding back in a flood-resilient way? So, you know, I understand that it might not be, you know, right back to the drawing board when it comes to Moody Station, but do you have to adjust the baseline for mitigating water? You know, there are stormwater management systems on site. There's retention sort of storage tanks and there's a pumping station. But obviously we did see that overwhelmed on July 1st. And so, you know, is there a way to adjust the baseline so that you build it back in more resilient condition than you found it?
0: Right. I think a lot of people, when they saw that video, which was quite alarming, I would say, of the flooding, the people thought, how could they have designed it like this? But what you're saying is that it's just the scope of the water, the scope of this kind of weather event that now we know could happen.
2: Absolutely. I mean, this is the wettest summer in Ottawa's history. So, you know, for

0: systems, it's not only, you know, this one incredible downpour, but we had two additional severe storms in August. And we also have, you know, a water table like in the ground that is totally saturated. And all of these sort of things can have a cumulative effect on how your resilience, you know, how the resiliency stands up. So, you know, there's both these individual events and a cumulative effect that I'm particularly interested in, given what we've seen this mm-hmm. summer. Yeah, I think that, you know, residents should be reassured by Leary's comments. Like, he is a very honest person, and I really appreciate him doing these town halls in communities and having that face time with residents. He's certainly hoping to rebuild trust that way. But certainly my residents have been concerned that we will build it back exactly how it was. And I think his comments are describing, you know, the fact that he is looking to solutions that will improve its performance under these extreme weather conditions. Mm-hmm. And now it's a matter of talking to, you know, the contractor, the project agreement and insurance to see what is possible.
1: But what are you hearing from residents now? Because I'm sure they're anxious to know how long this is going to delay things.
0: Oh, absolutely. Certainly I think after the Line 1 experience, I think residents are feeling that putting safety before anything else is the right decision. And we've seen the City of Ottawa and this council make those decisions when it comes to the Southern Extension and now the Eastern Extension. We want to make sure that those trial runs are showing the right results that are going to ensure safety above all else. So, you know, we need to approach this LRT West Extension in the same way. And if we need to do something so that we can have extra, you know, assurance that this won't happen when people are on trains or are in the station, then we need to do that. You know, I'm sure that OC Transpo will be as creative as possible to get revenue service back up in ways they can. I know that my neighbors are interested certainly in knowing whether that, you know, partial opening could happen at Iris and at Algonquin stations, since those stations were largely not impacted and they have a separate track. Mm-hmm. So like maybe there's a partial revenue service that could come online there to help sort of boost the finances while we're still working through the Moody thing. But there will be logistical challenges to that too. So mm-hmm. I think residents want to make sure that they want to know that we're taking this opportunity and using the learning to make sure that we're not going to just have a repeat situation on our hands.
1: And what exactly are you going to be looking at then when he comes back? Some kind of reassurance that perhaps we could get this opening for one of the split lines?
0: Well, I mean, so what flooded that sort of Corkstown Yards and Moody Station was Stillwater Creek, which is buried under the Queensway that comes underneath Moody Station, actually circles or underneath the Corkstown Yards, circles around Moody Station in a few places. So it's no small feat, you know, these buried creeks, those decisions were made decades ago. And we have a lot of development that is sitting on top of buried creeks. So, I mean, I am expecting that conversation to happen. I can't anticipate what the solutions might be when something has been, you know, so embedded in the way that the city has been designed. But certainly, yeah, we do have a creek opening that is kind of at the mouth of Corkstown Yards. And I want to know that there's, you know, berms or, I don't know, build a wall. Like, I don't mean to sound, you know, cute about it, but like, I don't know what it takes to make sure that water stays where it was, but it can't come down the guideway like in a big torrential flood like that. That's not a safe way for that to happen.
1: Don't have a lot of time here, but quickly, I know that you tabled a motion about trying to figure out how and why Nepean keeps getting hit with extreme weather. What kind of scope of work are you looking for?
0: Well, I mean, I think that there is Ottawa data that can have a conversation with city staff about, you know, whether, you know, so many data points, so many extreme storms do make a pattern, right? So whether or not we can anticipate that we're going to have increased wind and water patterns through some of West Ottawa, I think that's the variable we know the least about, and we owe it to our residents who say, you know, I'm experiencing an extreme weather event multiple times, you know, in the last decade that we're predicting the weather as best we can, given that it is always changing, right? We are in a climate change time and we need to sort of readjust our baseline, as I said, to understand better what kind of investments the city needs to make.
1: All right. Thanks so much for this conversation, Councillor.
0: Good to hear your voice. Talk to you soon.
1: Talk to you.

0: 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Following the collapse of trade talks last Friday, Canada's retaliatory tariffs are set to come into effect on American products on September the 8th. The latest news has brought back into focus the mantra to buy Canadian. CBC's money columnist Bruce Sellery joins us now to talk about that. Bruce is the CEO of the nonprofit credit counseling agency Credit Canada. Hi, Bruce.
1: Hello.
0: So what are your thoughts on buy Canadian?
1: Everything about money is a combination of head and heart, the math and the mindset. And the trade war is a really great example of that. Most Canadians have some feelings about the issue in their heart. They got feelings. My feeling is that I don't want to buy anything from the U.S. But it isn't always clear which products are American. And sometimes there isn't an easy substitute like Cheerios. You got to invest time and energy to figure out a substitute and maybe change your shopping habits. And if there is a Canadian substitute, it might cost a lot more. So that's on the product level. Now include the retailers. Most of the big names are American. Can you get what you want for back to school for a good price at a Canadian retailer? Canadian Tire's got lots of things, but not all the things. So there is an inherent tension here between the head and the heart, the practical and financial implications, and the emotional drive to buy Canadian.
0: So how do you recommend that people navigate this?
1: It's very personal, and it's a very long list of personal decisions every day. Some people might give you the stink eye based on their own set of values, but I don't think there's a right or wrong way to do it. In some ways, it's similar to buying organic produce, right? Like for some people, it's really important to buy organic. For other people, the price difference is too much. You do you. An absolute buy Canadian approach is very difficult to maintain over time. So I just select a few key areas that are most important to your values.
0: Right. And hard enough to figure these things out in a retail store. But what about when it comes to planning a vacation or travel?
1: That one's simpler for me. I'm not traveling to the U.S. for pleasure. Very simple. And I'm not required to go very often for work. But there are a lot of personal reasons why people do travel to the U.S. They've got family there. There's a wedding. They've got a property. So I think we need to be careful about how judgy we are about it. And there are people who just don't have the same view of buy Canadian. They want to go to Disney World, so they're going to Disney World.
0: And given that, are there areas in which you wouldn't apply this buy Canadian lens?
1: The biggest one is the U.S. stock market. So in this case, it is clear what an American stock is, and there's lots and lots of easy substitutes. But I wouldn't recommend you just sell your U.S. holdings for two main reasons. First is the math. The U.S. stock market is massive and has done incredibly well. If you invested $100,000 in the S&P 500 10 years ago, you'd have almost $400,000 today. And it isn't to say that the market will continue to increase at that rate. In fact, it could fall. But to not have exposure to U.S. markets is a really risky asset allocation strategy. The second reason is time. So without a doubt, this is the worst period in Canada-U.S. relations in ages, but the trade war started pretty quickly, and it may end in the next couple of years if there's a change in government in the U.S. Investing is a really long-term game, especially when you're talking about the whole market and not a particular stock. You can change the brand of liquor you buy and change back the next week, but you can't do that with the stock market. Here's an even tougher category to consider: entertainment. Ted Lasso, season 4, an American show on an American platform. But I am not watching that show. I'm not.
0: Okay. That's what your heart is saying.
1: It is.
0: and you did talk a bit about this head and the heart. So as you see it, is buy Canadian actually going to be effective?
1: So it depends on how we frame the word effective. It makes me feel better to buy Canadian where I can. So it's effective in terms of aligning my values to my behavior. But I'm not all in on buy Canadian, given my perspective on the U.S. stock market. I would say it's also effective in helping us focus as a country. It feels patriotic, like we're working together for our sovereignty, for our future. But does a voluntary program like buy Canadian benefit Canadian companies on a large scale in a material way over time?

0: unclear. There have been boycotts on products and brands for decades. Some are effective, some stick, some don't.
1: And we've been talking about buy Canadian here, but there's a flip side in the U.S., very much buy American. So how does that impact Canadian companies?
0: It's significant, probably less because of U.S. patriotism and more because of price. Like, Canadian goods will cost Americans more because of U.S. tariffs on those imports from us. And so sales will likely fall. American consumers will not be happy to pay more. I mean, lumber is going to be more expensive, increasing the cost of buying houses, decks, furniture. The cost of energy will go up in some parts of the U.S. Same for certain consumer products like bath tissue and sporting equipment. But there is a hidden benefit here to this. Inflation is enraging for voters. And if prices increase notably before the U.S. midterm elections in November, that might help shift power away from Trump, or at least send a message that his protectionist policies are unpopular. We will see. But for now, I'm not going to Disney World.
1: All right. And I imagine that we're going to be sparking lots of heated debates in the grocery store between partners. So thank you for this.
0: Speaking of heated, you don't have to watch Ted Lasso. Watch a good old Canadian series, Heated Rivalry.
1: Oh, thank you for picking up on that. That's right.
0: Done.
1: Okay. And we're waiting for season two.
0: Yes, we are.
1: Thank you, Bruce.
0: Take care. Bye-bye.
1: Bruce Sellery is the CEO of the nonprofit credit counseling agency, Credit Canada.

taking a look at weather. You know, we've been talking a lot about rain and how much of a rainy summer it has been. And today, I'm going to say something that I have not said all week, and that is that there might be clouds in the sky, but there are not rain clouds. It doesn't look like there's going to be any rain coming down in Ottawa today, but it's not forever. That's a low of 14 degrees. And when you wake up tomorrow, increasing cloudiness once again and pretty good chance of showers. 60% chance of showers tomorrow afternoon. There's also the risk of a thunderstorm. So plan ahead if you're thinking about what you're going to be doing tomorrow afternoon. Also windy, gusts up to 40 kilometers an hour. The high will be 23 degrees. And with that rain, we know what's coming. Humidity. It's going to feel as high as 31 degrees tomorrow. Cloudy at night as well. Another chance of showers and a low of 14 degrees. But some good news for the weekend, for Friday and for Saturday. We're looking for nothing but sun and a little bit of cloud.

0: 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I'm Elise Skura, filling in for Alan Neal this week. And here is Duck, back with a look at the roads.
1: So you're telling me that on the way home today, I should go get a box of Freezies and put them in the freezer tonight so that I can...
0: Oh, yeah, enjoy that tomorrow for a little bit of a cool down.
1: Right.
0: That's very Canadian, I think, calling them Freezies. That's what I call them, too. Yes.
1: But I'm pretty Canadian, eh?
0: Yeah, exactly.
1: The name like Doug and everything?
0: That's right.
1: Doug and Gordon. Hey, I got the Gord going on too, eh? The boat of them, side
0: That's
1: by each.
0: Right.
1: Westbound 417 heavy from Bronson all the way up to about Woodruff. Heavy eastbound as well from Maitland into about Rochester. Earlier collision just at the intersection of the Kissimmee-Meekan and Northbound Island Park Drive. So it's very backed up there approaching the Champlain Bridge. Like really, really backed up. Westbound from Parkdale, eastbound from Westboro Beach, Northbound Island Park Drive from Richmond Road. Champlain Bridge isn't too bad. A little bit busy both directions on the Chaudière Bridge. So as you get closer to Hull, Portage Bridge is fine, even though it's quite slow afterwards on Maisonneuve northbound. Alexandra's fine. McDonald Karch is fine despite the lane reductions there. The eastbound 50, not fine. It's heavy all the way up to Maloney, which is about twice as far as it normally is. Same thing goes for northbound Saint-Joseph. So north of Mont-Bleu headed all the way up to Avenue de Pont. It's pretty slow. The southbound 5 is also more backed up than it usually is. It's backed up almost to Mont-Bleu and then down into Hull and into the ramp for the eastbound 50. So it's busy in Gatineau and it's busy getting out of Hull and into Gatineau. Boulevard des Elementières, very, very slow both directions through all the roundabouts. There's also a collision down just south of Lower down on Besser there near the Les Suites. So as you're heading towards Dalhousie or between Dalhousie and Nicholas, very slow there as well because of that collision. I'm back with more right after the news.

0: Thank you very much, Doug. 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
1: This is CBC News. Good afternoon. It's partly cloudy and 27 degrees. I'm Natalia Goodwin with the latest from the CBC Ottawa newsroom. An Air Force officer who was charged with illegally importing firearms was sentenced today. Major Kendrick Barling pleaded guilty in May. Today, he received 2 years less a day of house arrest. Barling was an avid gun collector who had been repeatedly decorated for his marksmanship. Court previously heard that he'd stashed gun parts, some without serial numbers, among his clothes and shoes when he moved back to Canada from the U.S. in 2023. Today, his sentence was read out in a Brockville courtroom, with the judge praising his military record, stating while it was a serious offense, it happened against the backdrop of an otherwise exemplary life marked by service to Canada. A warning to our listeners, this next story contains graphic details. The man charged in the April 2025 killing of a man on Provender Avenue has pleaded to a lesser charge. The victim, Trevor Needham, was 42. Joseph Tunney was inside the courtroom this morning and brings us the details.
2: Jeremy Young spoke with a soft voice when asked whether he understood what he was admitting to. The 40-year-old had been facing a second-degree murder charge and an attempted murder charge. Today, he pleaded to the lesser charge of manslaughter and assault choking. Some family members of the victim, Trevor Needham, stepped out of the courtroom as an agreed statement of facts was read aloud. The courtroom heard that on April 3rd, Young met a woman at a bar. He consumed alcohol and cocaine before the two went home to her place. There, they continued drinking. Sometime after 5 a.m., Young became angered, saying his bag of acetylmorphine had gone missing. He became violent, choking the woman, who broke free and knocked on the door of her roommate, Trevor Needham, crying for help. Needham asked Young to leave, with Young demanding his bag back, saying he'd kill them both. A fight ensued between the two men, and Young used a kitchen knife to stab Needham several times in the chest and neck. Soon after, Young left, but left personal belongings at the residence. By the time emergency crews arrived, Needham had no pulse. A knife wound had severed his carotid artery, and he was pronounced dead at the scene. A joint submission by the Crown and Defense is seeking a 14-year sentence. The case has been adjourned until September 3rd. Joseph Tunney, CBC News, Ottawa.
1: Ottawa police have charged a suspect in the 2023 death of a 26-year-old Ottawa man. Granite Almetti was found with gunshot wounds on Farmer's Way near Carlsbad Springs in the early morning of August 19, 2023. He was taken to hospital where he was pronounced dead. Police say that yesterday they arrested 48-year-old Richard Mix and charged him with first-degree murder. Mix is from the Georgian Bay area. He appeared in court today. Police are asking anyone with further information to contact the homicide unit. The head of OC Transpo says a redesign might be needed for parts of the Western LRT extension. That part of the track is currently under construction. The huge rainstorm on July 1st caused extensive damage, especially at the future Moody Station. And Rick Leary says it might need more than just repairs. Colton Swarchin has more.
3: Water rushing across the LRT tracks, washing away the gravel on the Western expansion. The city has been assessing the damage. It said that repairs would be necessary. But now, OC Transpo General Manager Rick Leary is publicly admitting the section near Moody Station might need a redesign. He spoke to a crowd at an information session in Kanata last night.
4: You know, I'd be remiss to put the exact same thing back, recognizing it could be washed away. Right? 300 meters plus, you know, ballast pulled out, electrical systems pulled out, track bent, you know, the power of water is really amazing.
3: Leary says the LRT was designed to meet North American standards to withstand heavy flooding, but he's never seen anything like this. His comments raise questions about how long a redesign would take, what it would cost, and how it would affect the LRT's opening. The city has said it will look at the idea of opening the line in stages. Moody will be the last station, after all. But any decision is a ways off. Leary says a report on the damage and needed repairs is coming in a few weeks. Meanwhile, a consultant is looking at how this storm affects the construction timeline of the Western LRT, and that update is expected in early 2027. Colson Swinarchin, CBC News, Ottawa.
1: And the city is looking for a meteorologist to figure out why there is so much extreme weather, especially in Nepean. The idea got strong support from West End councillors hit hard by the Canada Day storm. Councillor Sean Devine says

0: was not only that was only the latest in a long list of disasters like the 2018 tornadoes and the 2022 derecho.
1: Ever since 2018, when a tornado wiped out my neighborhood, I and all of my neighbors have been slaves to the weather app, and we watch that weather app map all the time, and we are very familiar with a weather pattern of windstorms, outages, and floods that come in from the southwest. You see that big red blob sweeping across much of Nepean. There is a pattern to that.
0: Devine says his Nepean ward is facing a perfect storm, fueled by inadequate infrastructure, terrain shape, and weather. City staff say the meteorologist won't just focus on the West End, but it will look at weather patterns in the city as a whole. And finally, a city councillor says it's finally time to rename Ottawa's Trump Avenue. In an effort to change the name of the Central Park neighborhood street fell through in 2021. But now councillor Riley Brockington is calling the name an embarrassment and says there's no more room for debate.
2: I got to say that I'm embarrassed that there is a street in River Ward called Trump Avenue. And I'm embarrassed that in the nation's capital, we have Donald Trump honored in this respect. And I say honored because it is an honor to have your name attached to a street sign.
0: Central Park is full of streets with New York City themed names like Staten Way. But Brockington says now is no time to honor a president who's attacking Canada. And that is the news for now from the CBC Ottawa Newsroom. Now here's Doug with another look at the roads.
3: Indeed. Well, it's heavy on the westbound 417 from downtown around Bronson all the way up to Woodruff. Heavy eastbound from just before Maitland all the way into about Rochester. No new collisions along there. And it's not, it's just sort of slowest around Carling. Really crazy backed up approaching the Champlain Bridge, northbound Island Park, eastbound, westbound on the Kitsap Mekan. Both of those really backed up. There was an earlier collision right at the intersection of Champlain Bridge, Island Park Drive, and Kitsap Mekan. The bridge gets busy about halfway across, right around where the becomes Quebec, essentially, and then it's slow the rest of the way over to the Gatineau side. The eastbound 50 busy up to Lac Leamy. The southbound 5 is slow coming down into Hull, into the ramp for the eastbound 50. Northbound Saint-Joseph is really slow for a long time from Mont-Bleu right up to Avenue de Pont. Looks like there's been a pair of collisions on the eastbound 50, one just right before La Vérendrye and one sort of just afterwards as you're about to go around the bend there. So that's going to start backing things up. So if you're going to Gatineau from like Hull or from Ottawa, I would be tempted to take Fournier. It is backing up a bit there on Fournier. It's like slow now from the cemetery right to and across Lady Aberdeen Bridge, but the two collisions on the 50, though, I think I would give that a miss. But don't try to avoid it by taking Saint-Joseph. That's, no, that's even worse. So yeah, no, it's, that's pretty bad. Eastbound 417 busy leaving downtown as well from like Nicholas out to about the 174 split and then along the 174 route just past Blair. Hunt Club is improving but still slow westbound at Prince westbound at Riverside briefly but backed up eastbound at Prince of Wales and westbound at Woodruff. I'm back with more at least in 20 minutes.
4: Thank you for that, yep. Doug. And taking a look at the weather, there's a few clouds tonight but not going to need your umbrella. The low is 14 degrees. Tomorrow, though, when you head out, you might want to take it just in case because even though the morning's just going to have some increasing cloudiness, by the afternoon, it's a 60% chance of showers and the risk of a thunderstorm. A high 23 degrees, but with the humidity, it's going to feel a whole lot warmer at 31. Cloudy tomorrow night. Chance of showers will continue through those evening hours with a low of 14 degrees. Friday, though, clear skies with a high of 22.

0: Coming up on the show, we're going to be talking more about tariffs and the effect on local business. And then next hour, we'll be talking a little bit about how theater companies are dealing with the damage to Meridian Theaters at Center Point. The Canada Day storm was so bad that the cleanup is going to take months. In fact, the city has said that you shouldn't expect to be seeing any performances there until at least next year. That's bad news for the Orpheus Musical Theater, and we'll be talking to the managing director about what they're going to be doing about that. That's all coming up next hour. Now time for today's business news with Chris Edwards. Hi, Chris.
1: Hey, Lise.
0: So we've spoken a lot about the new tariffs this week, but I want to focus on one industry in particular that a lot of people are talking about, Canadian alcohol producers. How are they doing?
2: Yeah, alcohol has certainly become a flashpoint in all of these talks. And when it comes to Canadian exports to the U.S., producers are definitely have a lot of challenges ahead of them because as of this week, the U.S. now has a 50% tariff on Canadian alcohol imports. And before the trade war began, according to Statistics Canada, the U.S. accounted for about 90% of Canadian alcohol exports, and that was growing at about 4% a year. I spoke to Christine Camo from the Canadian Craft Brewers Association about how her members are doing, and she said this is just the latest in a long line of issues facing her sector.
3: This is just another blow on an industry that's being challenged on so many different fronts. Cost of their inputs have gone up and up. That's like the malt and cans and cardboard, as well as for many of them, rent is skyrocketing also. So this is just another kind of nail in the coffin for some of them who are just struggling to survive.
2: Outside of craft beer, Canadian wine and spirits have especially been hit hard here. In a statement on its website, industry group Spirits Canada said about 50% of Canadian spirits production is typically tied to U.S. demand, and only about 7% of spirits exports go outside the U.S., so there are very few alternatives here.
0: Moving to tech news now, let's talk more about this Meta settlement. How much is the company paying?
2: Meta has agreed to pay $23 billion Canadian to settle a case over accusations its platforms harm children, primarily through features on Facebook and Instagram. Meta has been accused for years of causing problems with social media addiction and body image issues among young people. Now, Meta has still denied wrongdoing here, even with the settlement, but as part of that settlement, it's agreed to restrict teenagers' usage of Facebook and Instagram to 2 hours a day and block all usage of them between midnight and 6 a.m. The company will also strengthen its features that block restricted content, or is at least supposed to block it. But Gary Marcus, a cognitive scientist who has written several books on neuroscience and the tech industry, says there are still a lot of questions about where we go next here.
4: Does it go far enough? Well, one question is whether it goes far enough around protecting teenagers, and we'll have to kind of see. There's some oversight as part of the settlement, and that's a good thing. In general, Meta's business model has been to surveil citizens, to do what we call engagement farming, which has led to polarization in society. Lots of issues that haven't been addressed here. We'll see if it does enough to help teenagers get less addicted.
2: Marcus also said the settlement is an implicit acceptance of the accusations from Meta, and Meta was saved from having to put Mark Zuckerberg himself on the stand, but also that other social media platforms like X and TikTok, for example, will now have pressure to adopt similar measures with the precedent set by this case.
0: And we'll hear more about that case later in the show. But finally, Chris, as if playing in the MLB wasn't enough, a Toronto Blue Jay has a sidekick as an artist?
2: Yeah, this is Dylan Cease. He joined the Blue Jays last December as a pitcher, and he's a real Renaissance man. He has an exhibition launching today at the Art Gallery of Ontario. Now, he is originally from Georgia in the U.S., but a lot of his art is specifically about his new city. The main painting on display at the AGO is called Eve of Toronto. It's this big, bright red and yellow painting with the word Toronto written all over it. The AGO is selling all sorts of swag with the art. You can, of course, buy prints of it, but also sweatshirts and tote bags. Cease has said he's inspired by his forthcoming life in Toronto because he signed a 7-year, $210 million contract with the Blue Jays, a franchise record. He may also have more time to paint this summer because the Blue Jays

0: His record at the moment is 64 wins, 69 losses. So their entry into the playoffs is far from guaranteed.
1: Oh, a bummer way to end it, but sounds like a nice piece and not too subtle. Thanks so much, Chris.
0: Thanks, Elise.
1: Chris Edwards with the Business News. Now taking a look at the weather, we're going to have a mostly cloudy evening with a low of 14 degrees. You're listening to All in a Day. I'm Elise Skura, filling in for Alan Neal. The time now, 4:45. When the U.S.-Canada trade talks fell apart last Friday, the U.S. slapped 50% on about $28 billion worth of Canadian goods. Now, wherever you stand, that is a lot of money. But if you're a small business here in Ottawa, that can seem even more threatening. For local Ottawa clothing brand Raised by Wolves, that threat is very real. Their wool products were included in the lengthy list of tariffed goods. We have Cal Green, the owner of Raised by Wolves, with us now. Hi there, Cal.
2: Hi, Elise. Thanks for having me.
1: Thanks for being here. So tell me about your reaction when you first realized that these tariffs would apply to your business. How concerned were you?
2: To be honest, I wasn't. I mean, I'm frustrated, but it's just, when the de minimis exemption was eliminated last year or the year before, you know, that was sort of, it was just another step. So obviously this is concerning, but I'm just kind of not surprised at this point. Mm-hmm. It's just another curveball thrown at us.
1: Right, the de minimis being that kind of limit for tariff-free products being sent across the border. Mm-hmm. So in terms of the tariffs and how they will actually affect your products, can you give us an example? Say, for one of your hoodies, how much do they sell for now in the States, and what are you going to have to charge with these tariffs?
2: Yeah, so many of our products are made in Canada, specifically the hoodies that you mentioned. In the U.S., they retail for about $200 at retail, and now our U.S. customers would be paying an extra $100, so they're looking at $300 plus shipping. It's a huge increase, and I think we're definitely going to see a decline in sales in the States.
1: Mm. And how much of your client base is from the U.S.?
2: At one point, the U.S. was our biggest market. It was over 50% of our business. That was quite a while ago. And, with the elimination of the de minimis rule, which was basically you could ship anything under $800 duty-free. So once they got rid of that, you had to, I had no choice but to charge duties to my U.S. customers at checkout. So we've definitely seen a decline in sales. I would say, up until today, the U.S. is still maybe 20-25% of our business. But I think after this, next season, we'd probably be looking at 10% or less. It's a big chunk.
1: With that on the horizon, what kind of changes are you making to your business model?
2: To be honest, I'm just, when the trade war, I suppose, first started happening, I decided to, just lean into more Canadian production and partnering with Canadian manufacturers and brands and really just trying to just bring it home again. It's great to have other markets that you sell in, but at the end of the day, we're a Canadian brand, and I'm proud to be producing it and have a lot of support from customers here. So yeah, at the end of the day, I'm just trying to lean into that a little bit more. And then we also have, some other markets, like we have some retailers in Japan and stuff that sell the brands. So just trying to lean into that. And, if we do get sales in the States, then that's great. But I'm not banking on it at this point.
1: Yeah, we've been talking a lot about this surge in buy Canadian pride. Do you feel like you're getting that from your customers? Are they telling you that they want to buy it because it's Canadian?
2: I definitely, again, when the trade war first started and the de minimis rule was eliminated and we first got the small amount of tariffs, there was a big sentiment in Canada, I think,

to buy Canadian, but I think now that this is, you know, a full-blown trade war and we have dollar-for-dollar counter tariffs and stuff like that, I think there's going to be a big movement to

0: Cal Green, the owner of clothing brand Raised by Wolves. Dan Kelly is the president of the Canadian Federation of Independent Business, and he's here with me now. Hi, Dan.
1: Good afternoon.
0: Thank you for being here with us. So what were you thinking when you were hearing Cal Green just now?
1: Well, look, it sounds like he's done all the right things that that you could imagine a small business owner would do to try to deal with this incredible situation we find ourselves in. And most notably, it was trying to diversify and his targets for sales outside of the U.S. market, which for businesses is a little bit easier than others. And it sounds like he's done a great job in diversifying within Canada and in some markets further afield.
0: When it comes to these newly announced tariffs, do you think that there is a real target being put on small businesses like Cal's?
1: Oh, yeah. Look, this next round of tariffs is smack in the center of what small businesses sell into the United States. The earlier rounds of sectoral tariffs, steel and aluminum, cars, forestry products, of course, there are small businesses in and around those industries, but they typically have a lot of large players. This next round, if you looked at the 18 pages, single-spaced pages of tariffs, over 400 items that are now subject to them, there are tons of things that small businesses sell, not just machinery and equipment that small businesses either make or sell, but also things like jewelry, antiques, art. These are some of the businesses that we're hearing from as they try to navigate this incredibly confusing situation. And then, of course, now we have another round of impacts with Canada adding our retaliatory tariffs. So we've now got another, I think, 900 items that Canada is going to add tariffs to. And for those businesses that import those, buy those, sell those in the Canadian marketplace, gosh, that's going to add a whole bunch of additional small businesses into the mix.
0: And the Canadian government has announced some programs to try and make things better. Do you think that those are going to help the smaller businesses?
1: I'm not particularly optimistic, I'm afraid. The earlier rounds, the clothing store owner spoke moments ago about the fact that he has been affected by tariffs already. But most companies in his situation would not have been eligible for the tariff relief programs, the $25 billion that has already been spent, because that money almost all went to larger companies. Yeah, most of the economic development agencies that are used by government to distribute this cash to help businesses, A, it's been in the form of loans for the most part, and B, it has had size thresholds. You have to have 10 employees or more to qualify, or you have to have $2 million in sales to qualify. So the federal government has decided to cut small businesses out of the support programs up until this point. And even with the announcement yesterday, there's no evidence that that has changed. So we're trying to get in touch with government to have some confirmation. They've been going back and forth all day, but I still, at this stage, don't have confirmation whether or not the programs are accessible to the majority of small and medium-sized firms, and that's really quite shameful.
0: And what would you like to see from the government?
1: Well, look, there's kind of three groups of businesses that are being hit right now. First, there's a group that is going to be hit by U.S. tariffs. Those are in place right now, 50% tariffs on the huge number of goods. The second group are those that are going to be hit by Canada's retaliatory tariffs that go into effect after Labor Day. And then the third group of businesses is really all the businesses that are going to see the effects of kind of the economic drag that the trade war is going to create in terms of jobs and consumers sitting on their wallets and all the rest of it. We need different strategies for each of those three groups. But those first two groups affected by tariffs themselves, I do think need some direct support. This isn't their fault that they're seeing this money come out of their, basically their sales dry up. And so Ottawa, if it's true to its promise to small businesses that the Prime Minister made and repeated, they're going to have to, Ottawa does need to provide some meaningful support programs, easy to access and simple programs for small businesses to use. Mm-hmm. Secondly, we're also asking Ottawa to put in place a sizable tax cut to help the economy as a whole. Specifically, we're asking for a reduction in the small business corporate tax rate from 9% to 6% and asking for that to be retroactive to January 1st.
0: Mm-hmm. Without that, do you have any advice for small businesses, people like Cal?
1: Look, I think Cal's done what he can. I'm not super optimistic that there's a ton more room because most businesses

0: have been trying to diversify either their sales or their suppliers to try to move away from the U.S. market wherever they possibly can. But it is such a huge market, such an important one, that is very, very challenging to do even more than businesses have. But you can continue to go down that road as much as you possibly can. But I worry that there's not a ton of options other than that for businesses to take in the short term.
1: All right. Thank you so much for that, Dan. And Cal, I know that you have been listening in here. Is there anything that you've been hearing from Dan that gives you any hope that things are going to turn around here?
2: Yeah, I mean, I am hopeful that things turn around sooner than later. You know, I think our prime minister is doing a great job at handling the situation. And I think Trump's time is almost over, hopefully. So yeah, I'm hopeful that that this is going to be, you know, over sooner than later, and that even once the trade war is over, that, like I said before, you know, Canadians just want to support each other more and more. So hopefully that has a lasting positive effect. And yeah, you know, like I was saying at the start, it's kind of just another curveball that's been thrown at us. So as a small business owner, you know, I wish that we had more support from the government because it's I have a lot of friends in different industries and everyone's struggling in their own way. But, you know, small business owners are nimble and are brave and stuff. So, you know, I think we all just got to stick it out and support each other, and we'll all get through it no matter what happens.
1: Cal, last word here. Do you think that you're mulling here a permanent departure from the U.S. because of all this?
2: Sorry, can you say that again?
1: Do you think you might just stop altogether shipping to the United States because of all this, or are you holding out?
2: Yeah, I mean, you know, it's a bit of a pain. Now we have to do customs paperwork for every single package that crosses the border, which is annoying. But at the end of the day, you know, if U.S. customers are willing to buy my stuff, then I'll sell it to them. I'm well said. Not planning on producing anything in the States. So as long as the money is coming our way, then I'm fine with it.
1: All right. Thank you so much, Cal. Thank you, Dan. That was Cal Green, the owner of clothing brand Raised by Wolves, and Dan Kelly, the president of the Canadian Federation of Independent Business. And now Doug is back with a look at the roads.
3: One example is I sell used records online, and I sell a lot to the States, or I have historically. Let's say you're sending 10 records to some guy in San Francisco. For each one, you have to say where it's from. So I may have some Canadian pressings, some American pressings, some UK pressings, some French pressings. You have to say where they're from. You have to give the address of the manufacturer of each one. So the paperwork takes ages.
1: I bet.
3: It's, yeah. So I jacked up the price of shipping to the States just for the paperwork. Slow on the westbound 417 from Bronson all the way out to, well, Maitland. Heavy westbound again because a collision is just before and after Moody.
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6: I'm Salima Shivji. As Canada's trade standoff with the U.S. intensifies, we'll have a look at how American workers are feeling on the factory floor in Red, Ohio. Plus, a deadly flood at the Nepal-Tibet border. 24 Canadians are among the hundreds missing. Those stories coming up on Your World Tonight.
7: From CBC News, The World This Hour, I'm Gina Louise Phillips. Officials in Nepal say 24 Canadians are among hundreds of tourists missing near the Tibet border. They were caught up in a sudden flash flood that killed dozens of people. Nepal's ambassador to Canada, Bharat Rajpedwal, says the area is popular with tourists.
8: That area is pretty much popular for hikers. And number two, that is a route

0: Over decades, it was Curry's most memorable performance as Dr. Frankenfurter. We'll speak to the Rocky Horror shadow cast actor who plays that role coming up. Plus, last night, people frustrated with OC Transo had their last chance to bring their concerns straight to the agency's new boss, and they didn't hold back. All that coming up on All in a Day. 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Natalia Goodwin is here with news headlines. Welcome back, Natalia.
1: Thanks, Elise. Well, after a few days of harsh words for the U.S. president, Premier Doug Ford is now encouraging Canada and America to get back to the negotiating table. Ford says he doesn't regret his remarks, but that he wasn't trying to escalate the trade war, and says it's time to, quote, simmer down. Sean Jeffords will bring us the latest from Toronto. And Donald Trump was a topic of discussion around the table at Ottawa City Council today. Well, at least his name was. Councillor Riley Brockington wants to reopen the option of renaming Trump Avenue. It's in the Central Park neighborhood, which has many streets with New York City-themed names. But Brockington says with the current state of relations with the U.S., it's an embarrassment to have a street named after the president. And Dan Takema was tuned in to Brockville Court this afternoon and will bring us the details of the sentencing of Major Kendrick Barling. He was the Air Force officer that pleaded guilty to illegally importing firearms. Court previously heard that he stashed gun parts, some without serial numbers, among his clothes and shoes when he moved back to Canada in August of 2023. I'll have those stories and others when I'm back with a full newscast at 5:30, Elise.
0: Thank you so much for that, Natalia. And now here's Doug with a look at weather and the roads.
2: Yep. Well, it's not changed much in terms of weather. 26 degrees here in Ottawa. They're saying partly cloudy. It's partly cloudy out at the airport, perhaps, but still fairly sunny here downtown. Yes, I see a man going by in a fine pair of shades there. Very nice. Indeed, it's, 14 degrees tonight overnight, a few clouds overnight. You will need the shades then, my man. Kingston, 22 degrees, partly cloudy. 18 tonight in Kingston, a few clouds. Cornwall, 26. It's going down to 13 with a few clouds overnight there as well. Belleville and Trenton and Quinte West is 24 and mainly sunny there. 18 overnight with a 40% chance of rain. Same chance of rain in the Upper Ottawa Valley. Pembroke and Petawawa, it's 26, mostly cloudy in the Upper Ottawa Valley. Going down to 17 with a 40% chance of rain. As I mentioned twice now, Maniwaki, 25 degrees, going down to 15, partly cloudy skies overnight in Maniwaki. A pair of collisions there in the west end of 417. It's in an area that isn't, and normally by the time you get to like Bayshore, you're like, unless it's pouring rain, you're usually, you know, past the worst of it. But not today. There's a pair of collisions in the west end. So there's one right after the 416. There's another one right at the bottom of the Moody ramp, essentially. Well, it's kind of just right near the Moody and Corkstown. And then there's one on the westbound 417 just after Moody as you're going up the hill, right around the point where people get jockeying and confused, or maybe not so confused or aggressive. It's right where the HOV lane starts. And so there's some debate over what's the fast lane and what's the HOV lane, and you know what happens there. So there's a collision right at that point. It doesn't shock me at all because I go through there so often and I can sort of tell. So the westbound 417 is busy where it normally is busy this time of day, from Parkdale to about Woodruff. That's all normal. But then because of those collisions west of the 416, it gets heavy a second time around Pinecrest, maybe just before that. And it's, by the time you get to Bayshore, it's slow. And it stays that way until you get about a quarter of the way up the hill towards Kanata. By then, you're mad. So just breathe into the nose, into the mouth. It's slow on the southbound 416 as well, for no real reason. It just is. It's also slow heading into Bell's Corners, like Robertson Road, where like Richmond Road turns into Robertson Road. It's exciting, I know, but it's busy there too. This is your sort of arriving near the Metro grocery store. There's a collision on southbound Pinecrest or Greenbank, I guess, right near the wading pool there as you're approaching Baseline. Slow going past there. It's also busy both directions on Baseline converging on Greenbank because of the construction zone. The eastbound 417 is also busy headed downtown from Maitland into about Parkdale or so. Then again, the second time leaving downtown, so it's heavy eastbound on the 417 from just after the Belfast overpass right to and through the split along the 174 almost to Blair. The bridges between Ottawa and Gatineau, almost good. The Chaudière Bridge is spoiling things, though. It's still pretty heavy, kind of both directions at the moment. The Champlain Bridge is sort of middling busy around the middle of the bridge as well.

0: backed up approaching it though still on North Van Island Park Drive from Richmond Road and eastbound and westbound on the Kitsimamikan, really, really backed up and slow converging on the Champlain Bridge. In Gatineau, the eastbound 50 is improving, still busy as far as Lac-Limy. Northbound Saint-Joseph though is still awful from Mont-Bleu all the way up to Avenue de Pont. I'm back with more, at least in about 20 minutes.
1: 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It's 5:10.

0: notifications during school hours, stronger parental controls, kids in the United States may soon see changes to the way that Facebook and Instagram work after a landmark lawsuit against the company that owns them settled earlier today. The lawsuit brought against Meta by dozens of U.S. states accused the company of knowingly addicting and harming kids. U.S. prosecutors say it's a win. But one child safety advocate here in Canada says there is more work to be done. Jacques Marcoux is the director of research for the Canadian Centre for Child Protection. Hi, Jacques.
1: Hi, thanks for having me.
0: Thanks for being here. So Meta has also agreed to this slew of changes about how kids can use Facebook and Instagram as part of the settlement. That's on top of the money involved, of course. How much of a difference do you think that these changes are going to make?
1: You know, I've been in this space long enough to know that I always have to be very skeptical of these types of announcements. You know, if I look back even several years, Meta and a lot of social media companies have made major commitments or announcements related to safety for kids. And yet a lot of the problems continue and they might even be getting worse in many cases. So while these are really good changes and they do thankfully address some of the core issues, so some of the really nitty-gritty design features that keep kids hooked and that do lead to harm online, you know, this isn't a silver bullet. So we can't fool ourselves and think that this any single lawsuit alone will resolve these issues. It'll take a concerted effort and many other solutions altogether, but this is certainly a good start.
0: Tell me a little bit about those changes. We mentioned the push notifications and that kind of thing, but is there anything else concrete you can tell me about what will look different?
1: Yeah, so some of what's being required involves, like you said, push notifications, so a ban on those at certain times of day. So while kids are sleeping or perhaps at school, it would give kids the ability to convert their feed from it being algorithmically fed by the platform. And instead, you could make it just, for example, be your friends and family who appear in your feed, kind of like Facebook of when it originally came out 20 years ago. Yes, exactly. Limits on autoplay. Now, the problem is that when you really dig into it, some of these features require that parental controls be in use. And we know that the vast majority of teen accounts don't have parental controls or parental control oversight. And also a lot of these changes are simply required that they exist, but not necessarily be set by default. And also what we know about how default settings work and how platform designs work is that if you bury the settings deep in a menu and you make it challenging or maybe don't make kids aware of it, they may or may not turn those settings on. So it's not black and white. There's a lot of questions and there's a lot of nuance to this. But like I said earlier, I am happy to see that this is at least addressing some of the core design issues that have been singled out by a lot of people over the past couple of years as being very problematic.
0: And so what kind of accountability mechanisms would you like to see along with these new safety features?
1: Yeah, so what always concerns me and what we often see is we'll see this big announcement, we'll see a big action like a lawsuit, and there's an agreed upon set of rules, and then everyone goes their own way. And then there's no follow through, there's no ongoing monitoring, accountability. That's for the long term. There are some provisions in this settlement that do require a monitoring, but I'm talking like a long term structure. But really, what I'm getting at is what's ideal is to have an entire legal framework where you have actual online safety regulations for the industry. We see these things in Australia. We see this in the EU. We see this in the UK. They have their own respective online safety acts that have binding legal requirements on platforms to design them in certain ways, to be responsive to kids in certain ways, and so forth. And so this is what's really needed for a long-term solution, is to have this environment where we've normalized

0: recognize that the state and citizens get to decide what constitutes safe, not tech platforms in Silicon Valley, and then that there's a legal requirement that they design them in those ways. And so Canada doesn't have a law like that just yet. There's a bill right now sitting in the House of Commons, and I hope that that bill will progress over the next couple of months, and hopefully we can eventually have our own version of an Online Safety Act as well.
1: Taking a look at the money now involved, so Meta will pay up to $17 billion as part of the settlement, and of course to any normal person that seems like a really huge number, but for Meta itself, how big is that?
0: Yeah, I'm happy you asked that question because that's also quite relevant. So $17 billion, you're right, that's a huge number to you and I and to listeners. But this amount is to be paid out over 10 years. So that's less than $2 billion per year. And the bigger context is that last year, Meta made $200 billion in revenue and $60 billion in profits. So when you actually start to look under the hood and do a bit of math, you realize that this may not actually be something that will sting enough to perhaps change Meta's long-term behavior, right? Because we're really talking about what could be summed up as the cost of doing business for a company of this size. For a smaller company, it may have a different impact, but for Meta, this isn't, you know, something that's going to maybe fundamentally change the way they behave or design their platforms going forward.
1: It's not the only lawsuit that's happening against Meta right now, though. Do you think that this is just getting the ball rolling, that we could see more come through once those other lawsuits come to fruition?
0: Yeah, so there's several dozens for sure. I believe there's hundreds of lawsuits throughout the U.S. right now. Big lawsuit recently in New Mexico and in California, and now this one today. And so I think that this piling on effect is starting to really change the way that the public sees social media and starts to recognize that there's a lot of inherent problems with how these services are not only designed but made available to kids in our communities. And then in addition to that, you have a number of countries now that are piling on with their own versions of online safety laws, restrictions on social media, these types of things. So I think this is all good. This is all things that are heading in the right direction. And like I said, Canada doesn't have to wait on the sidelines either, right? We can move forward with our own versions of these types of laws, and we can get aggressive with tech companies in terms of setting the tone for what we expect out of them in terms of safety for our own kids.
1: Before you go, obviously, these are all fundamental changes within the technology that we're talking about here. But while we're waiting for those big changes to happen, do you have any quick tips for parents on what they can do to have this something effective to leave making their kids safer online?
0: Yeah, you know, the reality is that the game is kind of rigged against kids and parents. So any parent who has a teenager in their household or who has young kids knows exactly what I'm talking about. This is an ongoing challenge in households across the country, whether it's, screen time, fights over screen time, arguments over use of a social media platform or access to it, or questions about, you know, uploading content online. This is an ongoing challenge. And the reality is that a lot of the controls that exist on these platforms, the existing parental controls, are limiting. They're very complicated. It's very hard for parents who are busy working a 9-to-5, coming home, making dinner, sending kids out to sports in the evening. It's hard to keep up. And so I'm reluctant to give a bunch of advice on like the minutiae of what parents can do, because I'm just here to really acknowledge that it's a struggle for everyone. I think a lot of parents are doing what they can do already, which is, you know, try and have conversations with your kids about this, the realities of it, to limit screen time when possible and when appropriate. But at the end of the day, we've been dumping the responsibility onto parents and kids for a long time to be safe in these environments. It's time now for the companies to do their part.
1: Fair enough. Thank you so much, Jacques.
0: Yep. Thank you very much.
1: Jacques Marcoux is the Director of Research and Analytics for the Canadian Centre for Child Protection.

You're listening to All in a Day. I'm Elise Skura, filling in for Alan Neal. The time now is 5:20. When Canada Day storms tore through Ottawa, water flooded into the Meridian theaters at Centrepoint.

0: It filled the orchestra pit, covering front row seating, seeping into the floors. A grand piano was destroyed. The required cleanup is so substantial, the city has been forced to cancel every performance planned for the rest of the year, and that has put theater groups in a tailspin. Orpheus Musical Theater is supposed to kick off its new season with Frozen starting on November 20th, but now that's up in the air. JT Morris is the managing director of Orpheus Musical Theater, and he joins me now. Good afternoon, JT.
1: Good afternoon. Thank you for having me.
0: Thanks for being here. I imagine that you knew pretty soon after the Canada Day storm that there was something that happened at Meridian Theater. But tell me what went through your mind when you found out how bad the damage was.
1: Yeah, pretty soon, I guess we knew about the flooding on July 1st, but we had assumed there was still a lot of time before we had to get on stage and everything would be fine. So it was the end of the month, July 30th, when we found out. Immediately we went into survival mode. I don't want to say panic mode, but convene the board of directors because we knew we had to pivot quickly. But we wanted to keep our heads above water, pardon the term, and stay positive and optimistic with it because we knew that there could be other options still. It was just about setting the plan smartly and ensuring that we weren't rushing to any judgments or decisions at that point.
0: And at this point, how are you doing in terms of trying to find this new venue for Frozen?
1: Yeah, so at this point is now where we really have to, we're down to the wire. So within the next couple of weeks, we have to know whether or not there's another venue and if this show is going forward, be that in November, December, or maybe even January. What's going on right now is just ensuring that wherever we go, it's something that can serve the demand that the patrons already have, but also our volunteer network. A lot of people forget we're entirely volunteer-based. They've already done a lot of work. We don't want to disrupt their operations too much and make sure that their experience stays positive throughout this whole thing. So we do have a couple of leads right now. We're working very closely with the OCDSB and the City of Ottawa to look at different options.
0: And tell me a little bit about what those options are.
1: Yeah, the first and foremost with the OCDSB is the Adult High School on Rochester. This would be the ultimate best pivot for us. Many people know it was Orpheus's home from 1968 to 1995. So it's something that's familiar to our patrons. It's something that's familiar to many of our volunteers still around. And it has the technical amenities relative to Meridian Theaters at Center Point. We would have some setbacks and some compromises we have to make. That would be the best. But as you know, it is the school board and we'd have to work around those student schedules and every other event that goes on in there. So we'll figure that out. We should know that by the end of next week. Failing that, we are working closely with the city to just explore different untraditional venues, right? Unconventional ones. So we'd be looking at arenas, field houses, community centers, different kind of exhibition halls or event spaces where maybe we can set up something temporary.
0: How difficult would that be to move a production like this into something like an arena or a field house?
1: It would be an absolute challenge, but let's call it an opportunity instead. It would be a lot of work. You're talking about setting up a whole new stage. You're talking about temporary seating. We'd have to bring in every piece of equipment and pipe and drape and really outfit the space to act more like a tent theater or a location theater. It would be a lot of extra work on our volunteer network, but we're confident that a story like that would really bring in the support from our patrons, from sponsorships to help us with some of that equipment acquisition. And ultimately, it could just be a fun project in the long run that we learn something from. But it's not the first go-to at the moment.
0: When do you think is the kind of drop-dead deadline where you're going to make this decision about what direction you're going in?
1: Yeah, so for Frozen, we have to know by second week of September, at the absolute latest. If we don't have something workable by then, unfortunately, we have to move the show to a future season or figure out other options. But we can't forget that our other two shows in the season aren't far behind that. And we know the damage at Center Point is significant. So we have to accept the reality this space might not be ready in 2027 either. So by Thanksgiving weekend is when we really need to know if our season is moving forward there or if we have to relocate everything.
0: Wow, that'd be quite a disruption if you're talking about that far into the future. At this point, the city has basically just said for this year, but from your talking to them, do you think it could be longer?
1: I think there's always the risk that it could be longer. I don't want to jump to any conclusions on that. But they've been very helpful with us and very upfront about the realities that, you know, we might find out when that damage assessment is done, that things will take a little longer than

0: I will give them absolute credit that they're doing everything possible to help us and every other local arts organization facing this challenge right now. So I think they'll be pretty committed to staying in communications with us and giving us realistic answers so we can plan ahead of time.
1: And tell me a little bit about the impact on people who already bought tickets, because I imagine there were a lot of people who were already planning on going to this show.
0: Yeah, so just for Frozen alone, we had well over 4,000 tickets already sold. For the season entirely, I mean, we had another increase in subscriptions this year, already over 700 new subscribers. So you're looking at about 3,200 people who were set to see all three shows, and that number kept climbing. So it's a direct impact to them, and we got to figure out how to relocate them all. That is the challenge of finding a different venue in this city with the same kind of scale. But then there's also the greater economic impact through everything that we contribute to the city through use of the theater and to the local businesses and stuff that would be hit pretty hard by this.
1: Yeah, tell me about the financial implications. What does it mean for you? This is a big season, 120th. What would that mean financially for the group?
0: Yeah, I mean, it's difficult to say that we're still talking about the pandemic years later, right? But a 2.5-year shutdown was hard on theaters, and we were just starting to recoup from that. Quite successfully, mind you. But our humble little community theater company, it's about $660,000 in annual expenses that we have between the productions and our operational home. And that's the unique thing about Orpheus. Even when we don't have shows going on, we still have our own facilities and offices and stuff that cost us about $330,000 a year. So we'd have to find some revenue to cover that.
1: Okay. And I'm guessing that those hundreds of thousands of dollars, you're going to cross that bridge when you come to it.
0: That's it. Yeah. Let's take everything one step at a time. Our immediate priority is Frozen, and then we'll figure everything out from there. I mean, we've been through this before. We can do it again.
1: All right. Any other words of encouragement to the people on your team? I'm sure that they're crossing their fingers.
0: Everybody's crossing their fingers. I mean, we're all staying open-minded, very much supportive with one another. I would just say to the volunteers and all the patrons that are looking forward to it, we promise we'll bring you something in the end. So stay tuned. We're here for you.
1: Thank you so much for being here
0: today,
1: JT. Thank
0: you. I appreciate it.
1: JT Morris is the managing director of Orpheus Musical Theater. The not-for-profit charity is set to launch its 120th season with a production of Frozen this November if it can find a place to perform. CBC requested an update from the city on cleanup at Centrepoint. This is from Dan Chanier, who's the general manager of Recreation, Cultural, and Facility Services. He says that Meridian Theaters at Centrepoint is a highly specialized performance space. The recovery work involves removing damaged materials, cleaning and disinfecting affected areas, assessing the condition of impacted theater infrastructure, and determining the appropriate rehabilitation approach. The demolition is now complete and drywall installation is underway. The main stage, studio stage, orchestra lift require further assessment to determine the best approach for rehabilitation and the timeline for reopening, and costs are being assessed and coordinated with the insurance provider. Dan Chenier continues to say that some shows have been moved to the Schenkman Art Center, the Bronson Center, Yuck Yucks, De La Salle High School, and the Algonquin Commons Theater. 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Doug is back now with a look at the roads.
2: And a buddy of mine who works for the CRA, and across the street from the CRA, this is the one that's out near Canada Post, is that Charles Tupper building. It's kind of like a, you know, like 1950s, 60s government building, but it's got some like colorful tiles in the front. Boarded up, but all the power is still on, all the lights are on. So I don't know if there's a cafeteria in there where one could put on a musical.
1: Interesting.
2: Just, all right. You know, I don't, there's got to be some use for it. Like it's,
1: yeah. We'll see. You know, there's a good, the new segment, Good Ideas from Doug.
2: Yeah, the good ideas. Yeah, it's a yearly segment. Doesn't happen very often. Westbound 417, busy from Parkdale right out to about, IKEA, so well beyond Woodruff. Eastbound 417, heavy from Maitland into nearly Parkdale. Eastbound 417, also busy from just before St. Laurent through the split, but the 174 is fine. The only busy bridge between Ottawa and Gatineau is the Champlain Bridge, but quite slow. So is North Bend Island Park Drive, which is backed up nearly to the 417. I'm back after the news.
1: 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This is All in a Day on CBC Radio 1. 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
3: This is CBC News. Good afternoon. It's mostly sunny and 27 degrees.

0: I'm Natalia Goodwin with the latest from the CBC Ottawa newsroom. An Air Force officer who pleaded guilty to illegally importing firearms has received his sentence today. In the court, the discussion focused heavily on his military service and character. Dan Takama reports.
1: Major Kendrick Barling has been sentenced to 2 years, less a day, of house arrest. A decorated marksman and avid gun collector, the 49-year-old pleaded guilty in May to illegally importing firearms in 2023 while moving back to Canada for a posting at CFB Kingston. Court previously heard he'd stashed gun parts, some without serial numbers, among his clothes and shoes during the move. Today, the Crown in the case said the officer, who family and supervisors described as intelligent and a strong decision maker, made a very poor decision. The sentence was a joint submission made on behalf of both the defense and Crown, but the judge said if it were up to him, he might have handed down a lesser sentence. Justice Brian Abrams stressed that he believes it shouldn't erase Barling's decades of service to Canada, sometimes on dangerous deployments. He urged military authorities to bear that sacrifice in mind when they consider what consequences Barling should face. A spokesperson for the Canadian Armed Forces said it's begun an administrative review into Barling's conduct, and no further information would be shared while that's underway. Dan Takama, CBC News, Ottawa.
0: OPP say one person has been charged in connection to a suspicious fire at an apartment building in Hawkesbury last year. On the 29th of November, first responders were called to a blaze at a subsidized housing complex on Port-de-Lange Avenue. The fire displaced nearly 60 of the tenants and cost the local government that owns the building more than $1 million. Police say one person has been charged with arson. The accused has been released and is scheduled to appear in court next month. Provincial police in Hawkesbury continue to investigate. Ontario's premier says today he's encouraging Canada and the U.S. to return to the table to reach a trade deal. This comes as Doug Ford tries to turn down the temperature after a war of words with Donald Trump earlier this week. Queen's Park reporter Sean Jeffords has the latest.
2: I thought it'd be best just to simmer down. It was a heated day for both him and I going back and forth.
3: Doug Ford on his war of words with Donald Trump. Ontario's premier traded insults with the U.S. president on Monday. During a run of interviews with U.S. media, he dialed back the rhetoric. And in front of reporters in Vaughan today, he says he doesn't want to further escalate the trade war.
2: It looks like he's simmered down too, so let's get back to the table.
3: And while Trump has not made a comment today on the trade war, the White House's official account on social media site X posted a picture of a bald eagle standing on top of a Canada goose, and a post saying Trump is ending Canada's quote-unquote free ride. For his part, Ford says he doesn't regret his remarks from earlier this week when he called the U.S. president a bully and a loser.
2: He doesn't give two hoots, so I'll fight him right to the end.
3: Ford called on negotiators from both the U.S. and Canada to return to the table. He says he still thinks hammering out a trade deal is possible.
2: That's our ultimate goal, is to have a fair deal for both countries.
3: Ford says Trump needs to get a deal done before the U.S. midterms in November. Sean Jeffords, CBC News, Toronto.
0: And since Ford's tough talk, a new poll suggests his approval rating has improved. This according to a new survey by Liaison Strategies. It also finds approval for Ford's PC party is up. Ottawa's transit manager says the damage from the July 1st storm will require a redesign of parts of the O train's western extension. The storm hit Moody Station especially hard. It was expected to open in 2027, according to the latest construction timeline. Last night, OC Transpo General Manager Rick Leary gave the update at the last of the city's customer information sessions in Kanata. He did not say how the changes would impact the extension's opening date.
4: I say it possibly would add time, but I think it's better than adding time now before you open than having a massive rainfall 3 years from now, wiping it out and delaying it all over again, right? You get one time to do this thing, do it right, and we want to do it right.
0: Larry also said a report on the extent of the damage and what will be needed to replace is expected to come in mid-September. And the city is looking for a meteorologist to figure out why there's so much extreme weather, especially in Nepean. The idea got strong support from West End councillors hit hard by the Canada Day storm. Councillor Sean Devine says that was only the latest in a long list of disasters like the 2018 tornadoes and the 2022 derecho.
5: Ever since 2018, when a tornado wiped out my neighborhood, I and all of my neighbors have been slaves to the weather.

0: app, and we watch that weather app map all the time, and we are very familiar with a weather pattern of windstorms, outages, and floods that come in from the southwest. You see that big red blob sweeping across much of Nepean. There is a pattern to that.
1: Devine says his Nepean ward is facing a perfect storm, fueled by inadequate infrastructure, terrain shape, and weather. City staff say the meteorologist won't just focus on the West End, but will look at weather patterns in the city as a whole. And staying with city council, a city councillor says it's finally time to rename Ottawa's Trump Avenue. An effort to change the name of the Central Park neighborhood street fell through in 2021. But now councillor Riley Brockington is calling the name an embarrassment and says there's no room for debate.
2: I got to say that I'm embarrassed that there is a street in River Ward called Trump Avenue. And I'm embarrassed that in the nation's capital, we have Donald Trump honored in this respect. And I say honored because it is an honor to have your name attached to a street sign.
1: Central Park is full of streets with New York City themed names like Staten Way. But Brockington says now is no time to honor a president who's attacking Canada. And that is the news for now from the CBC Ottawa Newsroom. Now here's Doug with another look at the roads.
3: Letterman Avenue.
1: That's be a good
3: my,
1: one.
3: That's my vote. Yeah, westbound 417 heavy for Parkdale right out to Woodruff. There's a collision there earlier just before Maitland. Eastbound 417 busy from Maitland into Parkdale as well. Northbound Island Park Drive busy from Richmond Road to the Champlain Bridge. Earlier collision there right at the intersection of the Kitsap-Mekan and Island Park. The westbound Mekan has really improved, though. It's eased right off entirely. But the Champlain Bridge is busy. It's heavy going over to Gatineau. It's also backed up eastbound on the Mekan there coming from Westboro Beach. The eastbound 417 in the east end is eased right off. Just briefly busy at the split. Hunt Club Road also looking better, but it's still busy westbound at Riverside and eastbound at Prince of Wales. Southbound Riverside is still busy as well, coming down through Uplands right down the Hunt Club Road. Just partially because of an earlier collision on southbound, well, Riverside, not really Riverside, it's Riverside technically, before it becomes Limebank, so before you get to River Road, just south of Hunt Club Road there, so in and around the Royal Rooster and all that, those places. There's a shawarma place, by the way. Not seeing too much else in and around that area, but westbound Hunt Club is backed up at Pinecrest near the Big Dome. Earlier collision on eastbound Hunt Club right at Green Bank as well. Was it Pinecrest? It's Green Bank down that far. This is what happens. I got shawarma on the brain. I'll be back with more in 20 minutes.
4: Thanks, Doug. You know, I wasn't fast enough for you there, but with the Letterman, you got me thinking. Top 10. The Letterman list. That's it. We should have that. Top 10 replacements for Trump Avenue. Yeah. Thank you very much for that idea. Maybe other people got some too.
3: I'm sure there would be more than 10. And
4: yes.
3: Well, many more than 40 that we couldn't say.
4: Taking a look at the weather now, a few clouds tonight with a low of 14 degrees. Tomorrow, there is some rain expected, but in the afternoon, along with the risk of a thunderstorm, the high 23 degrees. With the humidity, though, feeling more like 31, and that chance of rain will continue into the evening and night, the low 14. Taking a look at your Friday, though, it's nothing but sun and cloud. That's the same for Saturday, so if you're looking for something to do outdoors, those 2 days might be the ones.

0: 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Time now is 5:39. On Sunday, OC Transpo is supposed to roll out changes to make service better and to better handle the surge in riders as summer ends, since more government workers will be in the office 4 days a week. This summer, OC Transpo has been holding a series of public information sessions across the city in a bid to sell customers on the changes coming this fall. Last night, the final session happened in Kanata with Transit Services General Manager Rick Cleary at the podium hearing residents' concerns. And many people did not hold back. Here's one woman who took the mic.
1: I'm a public servant who works in Place Portage. I live in Kanata. Similar to the woman who spoke earlier, previously we used to have express buses that could take us from point A to point B directly within 50 minutes. Now it takes over an hour and a half, which is really not feasible for a lot of people. So you may have heard parking is an issue in Gatineau because we just can't rely on a service that provides

0: such, like, we can't be in transit for 3 or 4 hours a day. It's having an impact on people's lives. You talked about women, the impact of, you know, having more representation of women in the workforce. Well, this is having an impact on women in the workforce, where they're going to have to consider leaving the public service because they need to be able to drop their children off at daycare, and they can't spend 3 or 4 hours in transit. So I think that's a huge concern for me. I'm lucky I do have a parking pass, but I want to be able to take public transit. I feel like there's such an opportunity to increase ridership. There's a huge gap for having direct buses from Gatineau to Kanata to Barrhaven. Before, I remember we had about 5 or 6 buses from Kanata directly to Place de Bretage. They were all full. People were fighting to get on it. Now we're back to 1 or 2. This is why you don't have ridership. You know, give us the opportunity to jump on board. I want to jump on board. If you build it, we will come. We will come.
1: That was one Kanata resident's comments to Rick Leary, General Manager of Transit Services in Ottawa. Here is how Leary reacted to what she had to say.
2: You'll hear me talk a lot about matching capacity to demand. We're trying to get back to the fundamentals and making sure it's so darn reliable that we're proving to people that we can be there when we say we are, and then just start adding as we start building the ridership. Because we do track ridership very closely. Unfortunately, ridership now is about 67% of what it was a year ago because of the challenges they had through the winter. My projection is we'll get back to where we were later this fall in the ridership because of what we're doing right now. And then we can only build from there so we can get people moving much faster and save time. It's all about time for everybody.
1: Transit Services General Manager Rick Leary fielding questions from transit users last night at a consultation session in Kanata. British actor and singer Tim Curry, known for his iconic performances in cult classics like the Rocky Horror Picture Show and the original film adaptation of Stephen King's It, has died at the age of 80. He received multiple Emmy, Grammy, and Tony Awards throughout his decades in the business. From the Rocky Horror Picture Show, this is Tim Curry with I'm Going Home.

0: Tim Curry there with I'm Going Home from the Rocky Horror Picture Show. Curry played a range of characters in film and on the stage, but his portrayal of Dr. Frankenfurter was probably his most famous. Last year marked the movie's 50th anniversary, and it's been screened at the Mayfair Theater here in Ottawa routinely. In fact, the Rocky Horror Picture Show's next screening is slated for this Friday night. And for the past 15 years, my next guest has hosted those screenings. He's also performed in the shadow cast as Frankenfurter himself. Sam Kellerman, thank you so much for coming in.
1: Thank you so much for having me.
0: And I see you're honoring him in the best way possible with a little bit of flair.
2: A little bit of pizzazz.
0: Yeah, tell me about what you're wearing.
2: So I'm wearing a Rocky Horror shirt with my little Rocky Horror sequin leather jacket.
0: All right.
2: You're lucky I'm wearing pants.
0: Okay. Yeah, for people who have seen the movie, that is a reference. Yes. And I know that it's hard to separate Tim Curry from that iconic character.
2: Yes.
0: But let's look at the actor himself for a moment.
2: Of course.
0: What is it about Tim Curry that really resonated with you?
2: His versatility. Mm. He could play anything. And he could play anything with such heart and with such truth. And just a phenomenal, phenomenal artist from his recording career in the late 70s to his voice work in video games and cartoons, his audiobooks. He read so many audiobooks, and what a beautiful way to hear a story than Tim Curry reading it. He wrote his memoir that was published last year, and just absolutely wonderful. But for someone who can go from playing in Muppet's Treasure Island to the Rocky Horror Picture Show or Pennywise in Stephen King's It, I mean, that calls for such range and such understanding of humanity. It's a rare trait.
0: Yeah, what do you think it is about him that allowed him to be able to do, you know, the fun and lighthearted roles, but then also these really creepy kind of insidious roles?
2: Oh, honestly, I think they were all lighthearted. Mm. I think he found a way of bringing a certain sympathy to these characters. Even if we look at his most horrendous characters, Darkness in Legend, or once again, Pennywise in Stephen King's It, you can kind of still see the humanity behind these monsters. And he was able to play it with once again, such truth. And even Frankenfurter, I mean, he's a murderous, cannibalistic, mad scientist, but he's the star, he's the hero. So it really, he was able to find the humanity in these characters.
0: Yeah, and something that you can connect to, right?
2: 100%, 100%.
0: Yeah, I know that yesterday we also lost Dolly Parton.
2: Yes.
0: Yeah, two people that really had such a strong connection to the 2SLGBTQ+ community.
2: Yes, 100%.
0: What is it like to when you lose these kinds of icons?
2: We have to remember how lucky we were to have them and how lucky we were to have them raise our voices. I mean, Dolly and Tim Curry really gave courage to generations of people in the LGBT community to not only come out and be proud, but to say it loudly and with unapologetic gusto. And it's in Frankenfurter's own words, Tim and Dolly made us don't dream it, be it, right? That's, yeah.
0: Yeah, and when you look at the kinds of screenings, obviously you are a major part of these screenings for Rocky Horror Picture Show.
2: Yes.
0: People really come out and they're unafraid.
2: They
0: show who they want to be, right?
2: Absolutely, and I think there's such beauty in that. And there's such, and it's, I would say, to be perfectly frank, at Rocky Horror, I don't think the majority of my audiences are in the LGBT community. Most of my audiences

are straight boys and gals who, through Rocky, are permitted to be queer in their own way, if you will. They're allowed to let their freak show. They're allowed to be somebody else, or maybe explore a bit more of that counterculture, if you will. And it's a magical thing. And the generational

0: option. Do you find a community when
1: 100%? Some of my best friends I've made and met through Rocky Horror and through the Mayfair. It's people who share, who are on the same wavelength, or people who are usually cast out of mainstream society for various reasons, but who can find a safe space in these screenings where they're allowed to dream and to be who they want to be. It's a very special place, and it's been a very special phenomenon, as I said, for 50 some odd years. It's magical. And there's no two Rocky Horror, right? There's only this movie that has this kind of impact and sociocultural effect. It's magical.
0: What was it that made you personally want to be able to step into the role of Dr. Frankenfurter?
1: That's such a good question, to which I don't know if I have a specific answer. It just resonated with me. The score of the Rocky Horror Show really resonated with me as a teenager. When I was exploring myself, I was coming to terms with who I am. And this bold and unapologetic image of Tim Curry in these fishnets and lipstick, and it was just mind-blowing, absolutely mind-blowing, and fun at the same time, and just completely crazy, completely unhinged, and the weird countercultural vibe of it at the time as well. It was just appealing in every sense of it. And to be able to bring that to the stage, to be allowed to bring that to the stage, and to have had it be so successful for so long is just a dream come true for me. I mean, this is a little show that I would rehearse with my friend, my high school friends, in my basement with dollar store props. And now it's become this cornerstone of Ottawa's nightlife. It's mind blowing, completely outrageous, but a lot of fun. And I wouldn't trade it for the world.
0: And, you know, I can tell from looking at you that this is emotional for you.
1: 100%. 100%. The world has lost a legend, and I've lost a hero in a certain sense of it. I had the pleasure of meeting him in 2017.
0: Oh my gosh.
1: In Toronto, and he was the sweetest, most down-to-earth man. He was very, very chill, very cool, very funny, very witty. And it didn't feel like I was talking to a celebrity, to a star. It was Tim. And what an impact he's had, really, really. And it's, as I told you before we started recording, listening to I'm Going Home was the first time I was hearing his voice after I found out about the news of him passing. And it is a bit of a tearjerker, I will say.
0: It's obvious from how you've been answering these questions that you're not just a fan of this film or how he is in this film. You are a fan of Tim Curry.
1: I'm a huge fan of Tim Curry. Yeah. I'm a huge fan of Tim Curry. I studied theater arts at Algonquin. And so from having seen how a production goes from the ground up, and to see how Mr. Curry did it, he is an artist. He's a rock star. He's beyond an actor, beyond a celebrity, he is just flat out an artist, and the world is in mourning, I'm sure.
0: If you had to give a recommendation to the uninitiated, for someone who is looking for their entry point into Tim Curry, beyond the obvious of Rocky Horror Picture Show, what would you tell them to do?
1: Good question. I I'd say his audiobooks, such a wonderful voice, and the way he can project emotion in just his tone of voice is fabulous. Get a couple of his records. He sings like any of the famous rock stars from the 70s. It's just phenomenal. And of course, I mean, you could always get yourself a pair of fishnets and a garter belt and head on over to the Mayfair.
0: That's right.
1: Yes.
0: Yeah, this Friday. Yes. The last thing I want to ask you is, how hard is it going to be to do it on Friday after this news?
1: It won't be. It's going to be a blast. It's going to be a blast. Mr. Curry was

0: was such a jokester and such a bon vivant, as we say. And we are going to make him proud by having a wonderful time, a gay old time, actually.
1: A gay old time. All right. You heard it. And inclusive time.
0: Of course. Of course. Yeah. And on this Pride weekend as well.
1: Yes.
0: Yes.
1: All right. Thank you for coming in and for sharing all of those wonderful memories of
0: Thank
1: Jim Curry.
0: Thank you so much for having me.
1: Sam Kellerman has portrayed Frankenfurter for the past 15 years during the Mayfair Theater's monthly screenings of the Rocky Horror Picture Show. And as we said, the next screening is this Friday.

0: It's beautiful to see someone love an actor that much. Mm-hmm. Were you a big fan too?
1: Of the film, yeah. I watched it. I was late to watch it. I watched it. I was 17 years old when I watched it. And I had a girlfriend in high school that was a big fan and had never seen it. And I'll never forget just how excited she was for me to see it for the first time.
0: And I love those moments.
1: Yeah. And I just remember from the, like, she was just like with the opening lips and the song. And it's just, it really is. It's quite something.
0: It's an experience.
1: It's fantastic. It's just such a fun and campy thing. It is just, it is beloved for a good reason. It's pretty busy still on the 417 both directions, just west of downtown, westbound from Island Park Drive out to about Woodruff. Busy eastbound going through Carling into about Island Park. Island Park still very slow from the 417 right to the Champlain Bridge. And speaking of, the stuff, this Pride, Capital Pride weekend, this weekend. And so it's another one of these weekends where we have a lot of road closures. So I'll be going through some of that stuff tomorrow, and I'm going to do some stuff for radio and TV as well. But basically, if you're not taking part in or taking in some of the events, avoid Bank Street in your vehicle anyway this weekend. Road closures start Friday night. The parade runs along the Kitsapimikan and Wellington from War Museum downtown to Bank and Slater. So those closures are for 4 hours on Sunday, including the Chaudière and Portage bridges. So anyway, I'm back tomorrow morning. Lots of time to prepare.
0: Thank you very much, Doug, and happy Pride to everyone celebrating. You're listening to All in a Day. That has been our show for this afternoon. I'm Elise Skura, filling in for Alan Neal. I hope you'll be back with us tomorrow.
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2: 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Your World Tonight is coming up next. 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
4: Hey, I'm Paul Hunter. Casualties are mounting after flash floods hit Nepal and Tibet. A local tour operator describes the damage done and the worries for those still missing.
5: Rescuers in Nepal rush an elderly woman to safety after a wall of water and flood of mud swept through communities on the Himalayan border with Tibet. Canadians are among the hundreds of people missing. This is Your World Tonight. I'm Salima Shivji. Also on the program.
6: Anybody who has some kind of a trade dispute or something, eventually it ends in a negotiation where you settle out and each side thinks like, well, I would have rather had this. But you find a compromised position, and we're not there with Canada.
5: Exclusive interview with a top U.S. trade representative. Jameson Greer points his finger at Canadian officials for bringing an abrupt end to trade talks. What he says about the state of negotiations as the tariffs mount on both sides. Catastrophic flash flooding ripped through the border region between Nepal and Tibet, washing away homes and killing at least 160 people. Hundreds more are still missing, including 24 Canadians. And the true scale of this disaster is still unknown, with communities cut off and fears the death toll could climb.

0: evening. I'm Natalia Goodwin. Here's an update from the CBC Ottawa newsroom. After a few days of harsh words for the U.S. president, Premier Doug Ford is now encouraging Canada and America to get back to the negotiating table. Ford says he doesn't regret his remarks, but that he wasn't trying to escalate the trade war. And Donald Trump was a topic of discussion around the table at Ottawa City Council today. Councillor Riley Brockington wants to reopen the option of renaming Trump Avenue. Brockington says with the current state of relations with the U.S., it's an embarrassment to have a street named after the president. And the sentencing came down today for Major Kendrick Barling. He was the Air Force officer that pleaded guilty to illegally importing firearms. Court previously heard he had stashed gun parts, some without serial numbers, among his clothes and shoes when he moved back to Canada in August of 2023. He was sentenced to 2 years, less a day of house arrest. More news at 7 on CBC Radio 1. Here's the weather forecast for Ottawa. A few clouds tonight with a low of 14. For tomorrow, cloudy with a 60% chance of showers in the afternoon and the risk of a thunderstorm. Wind out of the south, gusting up to 40 at times, a high of 25, feeling more like 33. Tomorrow night, cloudy with a 60% chance of showers and a low of 14. For Friday, a mix of sun and cloud and a high of 22. Clear Friday night, a low of 11. For Saturday, a mix of sun and cloud and a high of 24. Cloudy Saturday night, a low of 14.
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5: Good evening, I'm Talia Schlanger, sitting in for Chris Howden. This is As It Happens. Tonight,
4: flood of emotion. Hundreds of people are missing after flash floods near the border between Nepal and Tibet, including 24 Canadians. A tour operator there tells us he fears for those who aren't yet accounted for.
5: Tragic beginnings. A reporter describes the horrific scene at a maternity ward in Islamabad, where a fire killed more than a dozen newborn babies this morning. And heartbroken families just want to know what happened.
4: Sticker shock. Comic book artist Art Spiegelman remembers Len Brown, who helped him create Wacky Packages and Garbage Pail Kids, the satirical stickers and cards beloved by kids of the 70s and 80s.
5: Unsettling settlement. As social media giant Meta settles with American states for $18 billion U.S. dollars, we hear from the mother of a 17-year-old girl who died by suicide, who says the platforms still need to be regulated by the feds.
4: Don't dream it, be it. We pay tribute to Tim Curry, a versatile actor who forged a career built on unforgettable performances, none more than his role as Dr. Frankenfurter in the Rocky Horror Picture Show.
5: And a star is reborn. Scientists in Washington are working tirelessly to bring back the endangered sunflower sea star. A researcher describes the bittersweet feeling of finally releasing the stars she raised into the wild. As It Happens, the Wednesday edition, radio that applauds them for going out on a limb.

The iconic immortal Jolene from 1973. And even though, you know, we've all heard it a million times, it's still just, you know, gets your foot tapping, gets your heart racing. My children from 8 to 2 absolutely love this song, and they just ask for Jolene, Jolene. Allison, Dolly Parton's achievements as a songwriter are just staggering. You know, she's written more than 3,000 songs. She has 25 number one country hits and sold more than 100 million records. And those songs,

you look at her actions, they said different things. So she helped, for one, us distance ourselves. You know, there's humanity and then there's partisan politics. And I think Dolly looked at the humanity and things and saw everything through.